0: Heil Hitler!
1: Heil Hitler! At ease.
0: Sir, the prisoner gave up some additional information. The names and the addresses.
1: So, they live in two different locations. The arrest will need to be conducted at the same time, so we can capture both of them. I want every agent available at the morning briefing.
2: Maybe he's visiting his parents.
3: Maybe, but Otto usually tells me when he's leaving Vorburg. I'm a little concerned.
2: No kidding. Ruben's wife didn't seem too excited about crawling into the haystack. You think the three of them will be okay?
3: Yes, I do. It's maybe not the nicest spot, but they'll survive. The resistance has been hiding people in fields and haystacks since the beginning of the war, and it's certainly better than the alternative.
2: And what about food and water?
3: The farmer up the road is helping with that. They communicate with the people hiding inside through cuffing. Two means come out, we have food for you. Three means danger, stay hidden.
2: Smart. You said they needed to be out of there in 2 weeks. Why is that?
3: In 2 weeks, that hay will be moved to the stables in Gagdein.
2: Yeah, but where will the family go then?
3: We bring them back to the Huxer's dairy farm here in Vorburg the evening of March 12. Every Monday, at 6 p.m., the milk truck makes a delivery to the troops on the Belgium line. The family will ride in that truck to the border, and one of our workers will take them the rest of the way into Belgium. The truck will leave without them if they aren't there. I'm telling you all of this so two of us are aware of the plan. Do you understand?
2: Yes.
3: Rang, it's becoming more dangerous and we need to be on our guard.
2: When we first got involved, I drew a line. Okay, I said I wouldn't endanger Lynn.
3: I know. But remember our meeting at church when we decided to do this?
2: Of course I do.
3: Do you think the verse in Proverbs applies now? We both know they'll be killed if we do nothing.
2: You make it seem so black and white, but it's complicated. Does God expect us to rescue others if it means risking our own lives or family?
3: I believe we should ask God to give us wisdom. I did that when the De Vries family came to me, and I knew in my heart that I couldn't turn them away. Sure, helping would pose a risk to us, but doing nothing would probably be a death sentence to Reuben and his family.
2: I felt guilty turning them away.
3: Well, it all worked out, brother. We made it back. You and I make a good team.
2: Yeah. I'll keep the car overnight. I want to try cleaning the carburetor. I think that's why it was so hard to start.
3: Thanks.
2: Alright, I'll see you in the morning. Uncle Hans.
4: Uncle Hans?
2: That's right.
4: Uncle?
2: She's due in October.
4: Congratulations! Oh, that's wonderful, Rang!
2: I'm home.
5: Rang! It's Otto.
2: What happened?
5: They arrested him.
2: How do you know?
5: This guy, he came to the door and told me.
2: Who was it?
5: I don't know. I've never seen him before. He said he was a friend of Hans.
2: What did he look like?
5: A big guy.
2: Was he wearing a black cap?
5: Yes, he was.
2: That was Joop. He's with the National Assault Group in Amsterdam. He would know.
5: He told us that we should move to the safe house.
2: He's right. Otto could give away our location.
5: I'm scared, Ring.
2: We need to pack immediately.
5: We're too late! The hall! Quick!
6: Open the door, now!
2: My pistol! The top drawer!
5: Here!
6: Open the door or we'll break it down! Now!
5: I'm coming! I'm coming! Patience! Boy, you make a lot of noise!
7: Where is your husband?
5: Why are you looking for my husband?
7: Step aside!
8: It's in the bathroom!
9: You know why we are looking for your husband.
10: Das Zimmer.
7: Roll up the carpet.
8: Tear the place apart.
10: Jawohl. Ja, the hole in the floor.
8: Roll it down from the other side.
9: I got it.
8: It has to be here. It's the only bedroom.
7: Nothing. Paulie, where is the hole in the floor?
5: The hole in the floor. Of course. Please, come follow me.
9: We know he is here. Don't play games with us.
5: Here we are. I think perhaps it goes through the gas thingy?
7: Don't mock me, woman! We know that your husband is hiding in a hole somewhere in this house!
11: Luger ammunition! Look! What's this for?
5: I think those are for his hunting pistol.
11: And what do you think we are, Doomcop? Nobody hunts with a pistol!
9: We are not stupid.
8: Ah, look here! Ration cards! So what's your excuse for these?
7: You are under arrest!
9: Come with us.
12: Two of the Gestapo marched me out the door and into a waiting car. The other six kept looking. I knew they were desperate to find Reng, and I prayed they would fail. They searched for over 2 hours and turned our little apartment inside out.
13: What happened? Did they find him?
12: The Lord blinded their eyes. He protected your Opie. When they came into our bedroom, the first thing one of them did was place a chair right over the hole. Then they rolled the carpet and linoleum up all around it, right to that spot. They never saw the hole.
13: Oh, that's incredible. Where did they take you?
12: To the jail in Voorburg. I don't know how I acted so brazen. Inside, I was terrified. I think those Gestapo agents thought I was crazy. When they told me to change into prison clothes, I ordered them to get out of the room. They explained at least one guard needed to be with me. So I pointed to the ugliest one and I said, "Fine, he can stay." Oh, when the others left, I told him to turn his back to me. And he did.
13: Good for you, Omi.
12: Meanwhile, Reng waited, trapped in that cold, wet little hole. He couldn't push the lid off because of the chair, the carpet and linoleum on top. Pitch black with no room to move. He was buried alive in a tomb we had dug. Can you imagine? What's worse, he heard them drag his pregnant wife off to prison. Opie talked to God inside that hole. He pleaded with the Lord to protect his young wife and the tiny child that she's carried inside her.
3: Reng! Yes? You're alive! Thank God you're alive!
2: Yope.
3: I thought you might be here.
2: How did you know?
3: Hans told me of the hole. Do you need help?
2: I'm okay.
3: Here. I'm taking you to the safe house.
2: Just give me a second. My legs.
3: Of course, I'm sorry.
2: Does Hans know they have Lynn?
3: No. They arrested Hans, too.
2: What?
3: They got him the same time to get to your house.
2: No. No! Yope, I need to talk to my dad.
3: He's waiting at the safe house. Come on.
2: Is there any news about Lynn?
14: She's in the jail. In Voorburg.
2: And Hans?
14: They took him to prison. Scheveningen. To the Orange Hotel.
2: No! I can't believe this! This is exactly what I was afraid of, Hans. I told you if it ever endangered my wife, I was out. Now you're both in jail. There's a family stuck in a haystack. I suppose you expect me to take care of that, don't you? I can't believe this.
14: Charlotte gave this to me last night. His Bible. He wanted you to have it. What is that?
2: A bookmark. With his handwriting. Don't complain. Bear the load. Pray to God for strength. You're right, Hans. You're right. God, I can't do this without you.
15: Dad, since Lynn is still in the Voorburg jail,
2: we might be able to help her. Ask Dr. Scarpaseal to write a note to the warden, explaining that she is pregnant and frail of mind. She'll likely lose the baby if she stays in prison.
14: I can do that.
2: Lim will need instructions. Yo, do we have a contact on the inside to get her a note?
14: Yes.
2: Good. I need paper. Let's pray this works.
12: 2 days after arriving in jail, I received Ring's note with the plan. After reading it, I ate a little piece of paper.
13: Yum.
12: And then I really started to act crazy.
15: Time to eat! Is that all we get? Come on, I'm hungry.
16: We are all hungry, Fräulein.
15: Time to eat. I bet she's not hungry.
17: Shh. Don't let her hear you.
15: What can she do? Throw me in jail?

0: that jacket.
1: Only if you give me your jacket. Oh, guards! Guards!
0: Now what is it?
1: I think I need a trumpet.
0: You are the last person on this earth! I would give a trumpet too!
2: I continued to act like I was losing my mind. I think I nearly caused my guard to lose her mind. On the ninth day, she happily marched into my cell and, with an air of relief, she informed me I would be released the next day.
3: Wow.
2: Later, I caught the attention of the old janitor.
1: Hey, psst. Sir, excuse me?
4: Yeah?
1: Hey, can you come closer?
4: What?
1: How much would it cost? If I wanted to send a letter to someone.
4: Letters aren't allowed.
1: Surely with enough money, I could buy a stamp.
4: That stamp would cost you 5 guilders.
1: Fine, but it must be delivered first thing tomorrow morning. Here. No, the old windmill. Remember the old windmill? We can meet there.
0: Lin!
1: They won't find us.
0: Lin! Wake up!
1: What?
0: You're sleep talking. You need to be careful. The guards are always listening.
1: Thanks, Cocky.
3: What did your letter to Opie say?
2: I told Ring I would be released later that day and would wait for him at the spot we planned. If I was certain that I hadn't been followed, I would turn the windmill so it would form the letter X. If it wasn't safe for him to come, I would turn the windmill to form the letter T.
5: Mr. Van Kesteren. Come in, please.
6: Reng. She sent a note. Here.
5: Thanks.
7: Praise God, it worked. They're releasing her today.
5: That's great.
6: So we're staying to the plan.
7: There's been a slight change. Remember Ruben de Vries? He's hiding with his family just outside of town. They're in a haystack. There's a milk truck leaving for the border tonight at 6 p.m. The family needs to be on that truck. I'll meet Lin after we move the Jews.
6: Reng, trying to help is why you get these problems. Maybe you never see Lin again if they catch you.
7: If we leave them there, they'll die. How can we stand by and do nothing? Hans was right. My life is in God's hands.

0: We released Lynn von Kesseren.
1: Good. And Ishin Heifeld is tailing her?
0: Yes, sir.
1: I want checkpoints at all roads leading into town. We shall grab him as soon as he makes his move. Be sure everyone has a copy of his picture.
0: That's already been done, sir.
1: Very good. Heil Hitler.
2: This is it. I'm going to park as close as I can so we can get them in without being seen. Scan those two farms with the binoculars.
3: We clear.
2: Okay. Let's see if they're still here.
4: Reng, you came back. Thank God.
2: Quickly. Your wife and son will need to ride in the trunk.
5: Come on, Jacob.
2: Ruben, you lay on the floor in the back seat. Were you warm enough at night?
4: We wouldn't have survived without the blankets you gave us. There's Hans.
2: They arrested him. We think they are sending him to Auschwitz.
4: Oh, no.
2: They came for both of us the night we left you.
4: I'm so sorry.
2: I hid in the floor of our house and they missed me. They took Lynn too. And she's being released today. I'm meeting her after we drop you off.
4: Be careful. It could be a trap.
6: Rang, look up ahead.
2: They've never had a checkpoint here before. Ruben, cover yourself with the blanket. We can't stop or we're all dead.
6: We have to make a run for it. Oh boy. They have a big machine gun on a tripod. Looks like an M242.
2: Tip your seat back and keep your head down.
6: You can't see where we're going.
2: I'm using the trees as my guide. Going to your left. Brace yourself.
1: They got past you?
7: They shut up their vehicle, but they wouldn't stop.
1: Follow them.
7: Nine. Agent Stengel took the car.
1: Took the car? Did he go and visit his Großmutter? We are at war! Where did he go?
7: I don't know.
1: Alert the other checkpoints.
7: Yes, sir.
1: Dummkopf. Unbelievable. Get us a car. I know where he's meeting her.
2: Is everyone okay?
5: Yes. We are fine.
4: Thank you, God.
6: Look at these bullet marks. Wow, if this thing wasn't armored, we'd probably all be dead.
4: It was a miracle.
2: Don't celebrate quite yet. You're only halfway there. Get into the back of that milk truck. Joop will ride in the front with the driver.
6: And when we are close to Belgium, our contact will take you the rest of the way.
5: See? You're going to be okay, Jacob.
4: From the bottom of my heart, thank you.
2: You're welcome. Joop. I'll see you later tonight at the safe house.
6: Be careful, Ring.
2: And you also.

0: Are you here? Lin, it's me. Where are you?
1: This is it.
2: Good. The winds form an X. They're not expecting us. They're upstairs. Now! You're under arrest!
3: They are gone!
2: Impossible!

0: Lynn, is that you?
1: Ray!
0: Lynn, I'm so happy to see you.
1: I missed you so much.
0: I'm so glad you're safe.
1: I'm glad you're okay.
0: Was it hard to find the right houseboat?
1: No, not at all. Do you think the Gestapo fell for our ruse?
0: Sure, it looks like it.
1: I added a little touch of my own, just to make sure.
0: Huh?
1: Did you know I can talk in my sleep?
2: Rang suspected all along that the Nazis would use me as a bait to catch him. We needed to fool them and send them in the wrong direction. So I wrote a note about meeting at the windmill and gave it to the janitor, someone I knew was loyal to the commandant. Mm. Sure enough, the janitor showed the commandant before delivering the note to Rang's father.
3: How did you lose the Gestapo agent that was tailing you?
2: I went to a busy street with a lot of people and ducked into a shop. There I slipped into a disguise.
3: Oh.
2: As the Allies got close to Germany, we continued helping the onderduikers and resisting the Nazis. Opie considered it an extra special privilege to help the Jews. They were, as he said, the apple of God's eye. On May 5th, 1945, finally, after 5 long years, it was over.
3: That's an amazing story. Yeah. What happened to Hans?
2: Ah, Hans. This is the saddest part of the story for us. He survived the concentration camp, but died in an English hospital shortly after being liberated.
3: Oh, that's terrible.
2: He left a wife and 4 children.
3: That's so sad.
2: We were all heartbroken. In October, I gave birth. It was a girl, so we named her Johanna, after her uncle Hans. You know her.
3: Our Oma?
2: That's right. Your Oma and your dad's mom.
3: Thanks for telling us this story. I'm really inspired.
4: Yeah, me too.
2: Your Opie and I weren't perfect. But God led us. He protected us, and he gave us the privilege of helping those in desperate need. Girls, we never know what tomorrow holds. But I hope that through life, you will carry on your Opie's legacy. Stand up for the weak and help those in need, even when it's costly. And do it all in the name of our Savior, Jesus Christ.
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1: I miss my old house. Dad lost his job, and now we have to live with Grandpa. It's been really hard.
2: Sometimes life can be pretty tough, but Jesus can use tough times to grow your faith. Guess what? You're listening to the one and only Keys for Kids, a great way to grow your faith in God. I'm Zach. I wish I could tell you that life is always going to be easy, but sometimes it's not. Kids get sick, and sometimes parents lose their jobs. But these tough times can teach you important life lessons like patience. James chapter 1, verses 2 and 3 says this: "Count it all joy, knowing that the testing of your faith produces patience." Well, that's what our story is all about today. Let's listen. It's called Braving the Storm. "I miss our old house," said Tomas. He sighed as he thought about why they had moved into a trailer on Grandpa's farm. First, his little brother, Felix, was seriously injured in a car accident. Then the company Dad worked for went bankrupt, and it had taken him quite a while to find a new job. Tomas knew living in a trailer on the farm saved a lot of money. "But it's kind of nice to be living near Grandpa," he said. "I like that too," replied Mom. "It's one of the blessings that has come along with our troubles." She glanced out the window. "It's terribly windy today, and I think we're in for quite a storm. Let's get over to Grandpa's house. We'll be safer there." Mom picked up Felix, and they hurried over to the farmhouse. "I think we'd better get downstairs," Grandpa said soon after they got there. "I don't like this wind." So they went down and huddled together in the basement. Even there, they could hear the storm raging outside. "Let's pray," Grandpa said. He prayed out loud, thanking God for the rain. "I can't believe Grandpa didn't even ask God to stop the storm," Tomas thought. When the storm finally did stop, they hurried out to look things over. "It's still raining a little," said Mom, "but look at the beautiful rainbow the storm brought us." "Grandpa, when you prayed, why didn't you ask God to stop the storm?" Tomas asked. "Well, the storm was really a blessing. It brought the rain we needed so badly," Grandpa smiled at Tomas. "You know, sometimes it takes storms in our lives to bring special blessings too. When everything goes the way we'd like, we often forget how much we need Jesus. But when we go through difficult times, we learn how much He loves us as He takes care of us and walks with us through our struggles." Mom nodded. "I've learned that when God allows storms to come into my life, He can use them to help me know Him more deeply and trust Him to see me through them." "Right," said Grandpa. "Having faith in Jesus and trusting Him to give us strength will help us brave any storm that comes our way." Well, how about you? Are there storms in your life right now? Is someone you love sick, or are you having trouble with friends or siblings? Is money tight at your house? You may never know the reason for the storms in your life, but you can trust Jesus to be with you and help you through them. Remember how much He loves you and be thankful for the blessings He brings through the storms. Our key verse is James 1, verses 2 and 3.
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0: Well, we're getting on into our story, aren't we? And it's becoming clearer to you now as we go on. When you think that all this happened because of one word wrongly placed in the wrong hands, it kind of sets you back on your haunches. When Louise Winthrop mentioned that her husband owned the land bordering the state penitentiary, it started a whole circle of intrigue that could very easily mean death to her and her daughter Cindy. Of course, it was being under the influence of alcohol that did it. It wasn't anything she'd exposed deliberately. But that's hindsight. And we all know how easy things are to solve after they've happened. But right at this moment, that information in the hands of the wrong party has caused two kidnappings with a $10,000 ransom demanded from Charles Winthrop and the promise not to cooperate with the state government regarding the land next to the prison. Now, of course, we didn't know that it was Louise Winthrop that had spilled the beans. This all happened while we were busy carrying out Sheriff Leland's instructions. While Bill went over to visit Tom, Circus and Poetry scouted the old ice house and roadways around it. And Big Jim, Dragonfly, and Little Jim took the sheriff's boat and went up the river checking all the detours. We decided to split up and then meet later. Nobody would suspect then that we were doing any snooping. At least, that's what we were hoping.
1: Boy, this thing hasn't been used in years.
2: Make a good meeting place if it weren't so musty.
1: Hey, aren't you going to leave the door open?
2: Well, if those guys come down by the ice house and see the door open, they might suspect something.
1: They just see two kids playing.
2: Is that how you think of yourself? Just a kid playing?
1: Yes, Poetry, I do. The only reason why the sheriff isn't here is that if they saw him, they know for sure he wasn't just a kid playing.
2: You got a point there.
1: What are we looking for?
2: Well, anything that'd look suspicious.
1: It's empty.
2: Bright deduction.
1: You know, I've been thinking. If they want John Till to stuff all that money into fish, they wouldn't use a car. I think they'd take a boat.
2: I knew that all along.
1: Well, why didn't you tell the sheriff?
2: Because I think he already figured it out. That's why he asked Big Jim to check the river. Well, he's got to set up roadblocks just in case, but I'm pretty sure he's going to gamble on them going up the river. Hey, what's that?
3: Well, I don't know, but just remember, we're just a couple of kids playing.
4: Don't you, Poetry!
5: Hey, what's going on?
4: Cheap thunderhead! Surrender now, or I'll make a quick end to you!
5: I surrender!
6: What in turn? Poetry? Circus?
5: Let me up!
4: Surrender first! Hi, Mr. Till! Surrender!
5: I surrender!
7: Oh, I surrender. Oh, my poor elbow.
1: There, that's better.
6: What are you two doing here?
1: Oh, we're just a couple of kids playing.
6: Well, I can see that, but I never knew you fellas came down here to this old ice house.
1: It's just a deserted old ice house. We didn't think anybody came here.
2: Hey, that's a big catch you got there.
6: Yeah, I was lucky today. I was down the road a piece, and I thought I'd clean them here. Not much sense to clean them at home. Not so much mess this way.
1: You want us to help?
6: No, that's okay. Shouldn't you fellas be running on home?
2: Oh, not really. We got plenty
1: You're right, Mr. Till. We should be running on home. Come on, Poetry. We got to...
6: Sam!
8: The door was open.
6: I forgot to close it.
8: Got company.
6: Just some of the boys live around here.
8: I see.
6: Well, fellas, why don't you get along now? Hey, you want to take some fish to your folks?
1: Oh, yeah. My mom would like that a lot. Well, Dad's been kind of unlucky with fishing this past week.
2: Well, no thanks for me, Mr. Till. We were real lucky, and I've had to eat fish all week long.
6: Here you are.
1: Thanks, Mr. Till. Nice meeting you, sir.
8: Goodbye.
2: Come on. Let's go play up the road a piece.
6: Bye-bye, fellas.
8: Where did they come from?
6: Oh, they were here when I came. Sam, they're just a couple of boys. You're too suspicious.
8: That's why I was hired. I can smell a rat 50 miles off. Got the fish?
6: Well, these ain't rabbits I'm holding.
8: Look, don't get smart. Are you sure these boys don't suspect anything?
6: They're little boys who have every right to play in an old deserted ice house. I think you're getting jumpy.
8: This is no small job.
6: What's the next step?
8: Ross picks up the money.
6: I thought you wanted me to.
8: I don't trust you. Your little boy was at the sheriff's office.
6: Sam, it's a small town. Sheriff's office happens to be a congregating place. We don't have much crime around here. Or didn't.
8: Now, you got your fish, right?
6: Yes.
8: And the sewing equipment?
6: Just like you said.
8: Well, I'm gonna be locking you in here.
6: What?
8: Not that I don't trust you.
6: You don't.
8: Just making sure. My brother says you're trustworthy, but just making certain. You see, I'm always real conscientious. That's why my brother's in there where he is, and I'm where I am. I never been in one of those cages, and all because I'm real conscientious. Now, I brought you some sandwiches and beer, and you can settle down with your fish until this evening. Ross will bring the money, and you can have your sewing party. Then we'll go on from there.
6: My wife's expecting me home.
8: She can wait. Look, you need that money, don't you?
6: Yeah.
8: Then wait. Just pretend you're in one of those cages. And wait.

0: boy, I sure like being a deputy.
1: Finish snapping the buttons on that life preserver, little Jim.
0: That's plenty tight, Big Jim. I hate that old thing.
1: You may hate it, but if this thing tips over, you're going to be mighty glad you have it on.
2: Big Jim, swerve on to the left. There's a cove over there.
1: Yeah, I know the one you're talking about.
0: Well, I've never been there before.
3: No reason to be. It's not a good fishing place, and the water's too shallow to swim.
1: But it's a good place to hide a boat.
3: And if I remember, there's a road that leads right down to it.
1: That's right. All the other coves we've been to don't have easy access to the road.
0: Hey, there is a boat!
1: Would be just a fishing boat.
0: But we know everybody who fishes on this river.
3: He's right. There's this boat in a cove that's near a road. The only road. And by the looks of things, that motor ain't patrolling.
1: Water's pretty shallow here. Okay, into the water.
3: But we'll get wet.
0: Why are you a lousy deputy?
1: If we put our boat ashore and anybody comes down, they'll see the sand marks and suspect something. We've got to go wade to the other boat.
3: You're right. Here goes. Oh, it's cold.
1: For someone raised in the country, you sure are cityfied.
0: His dad runs a motel. That's being almost cityfied. Hey, somebody help me.
1: Here you go.
3: Fellas, it wouldn't matter if I was raised in Alaska. I don't like the cold.
0: Boy, wouldn't my dad like to have that motor.
1: Yeah, it's pretty sophisticated.
3: Bet it goes fast. What are you getting in for?
1: Just looking around.
0: Won't they suspect somebody's been in the boat?
1: Doubt it. If they don't see any sand tracks, they won't think about it. Well, well, well.
2: What is it?
1: A box. It's locked.
2: Let me see it.
1: Can't bust it open or they'll suspect something.
3: Trusty little penknife.
1: Smart dragonfly, real smart.
0: But what if you break the lock?
3: No, I'm real good at this. I do it all the time to my piggy bank.
0: If it's your piggy bank, why don't you just use your key?
3: I threw the key away so I couldn't get into it. There, it's open.
0: It's a note.
3: My hands are all wet.
1: Here, let me see it. It's a map.
0: A map?
1: Fellas, we found the map that leads them. Wow! We gotta get to shore and back before dark.

0: Say, this is real nice of you to bring Bessie over for riding.
1: You comfortable back there?
0: Oh, yeah. My dad says as soon as we get some extra money, I might be able to have a horse.
1: Great! Where is your dad?
0: My dad?
1: Yeah. When I was coming by your house, he wasn't out in the fields.
0: Oh, well, he went fishing.
1: In the afternoon?
0: No, he left early this morning. I think he was going to try and sell some. Billy went fishing this morning, and I don't know where he is now. I mean, I do, but I can't tell you, and I don't want to lie.
1: Does this have anything to do with the sheriff?
0: Yes.
1: Tom, you know the sheriff deputized us all, and he told us about what your dad said, and about the meeting over at Mr. Padler's.
0: He did? I didn't know that.
1: You think your dad's meeting with the kidnappers now?
0: All I know is he was supposed to be back about an hour ago, and he's not.
1: Tom, do you think maybe he...
0: No, Bill. No, I don't think that. My dad's trying. He didn't even want to talk to these guys at all, but you see, well, this guy who's doing the kidnapping, well, his brother, well, while my dad was in prison and all, he sent my mom and me money. Dad didn't have any, and this guy called his brother, who knew people, and then...
1: Well, why didn't your mom come to us?
0: I don't know. This was before we became Christians, and, well, Dad feels obligated. But he didn't know it was going to be a kidnapping. They just said something about getting money from Winthrop and needing my dad to do some fishing, and, well, when he found out what they did, he couldn't go along with it.
1: Where do you think he is now?
0: I don't know, Bill. And I'm real worried.

0: Yes?
1: Winthrop?
0: Yes.
1: About time.
0: I've got the money.
1: At the Indian Cemetery, 10 tonight. Leave the money, go home and wait for another call.
0: My wife and child?
1: Hungry and sober.
0: Why, you...
2: Well, that's a familiar voice.
0: You know him.
2: We've been after him for years. I've spent hours interrogating him, and he's always covered, always the alibi. Sam Sheldon. His brother's in prison. Makes sense now.
0: Said something about my wife, sober. You know, I think my hunch was right. That's how they found out about the land. She must have said something somewhere, and...
2: Don't think about that now. Let's just hope we can get them and the money.
0: I don't care about the money or the land.
2: The government cares about that land. If they get control...
0: I know. But let's get my wife and daughter back first and worry about that second. I'll go and get the car.
2: It's early.
0: I just want to drive by myself.
3: Mr. Winthrop?
0: Yes?
3: There are some young gentlemen to see you. Rather anxious, in fact. I've seen them before in town. Big Jim, Dragonfly, and a Master Little Jim.
0: Send them in.
2: Don't say a word to them.
0: Mr. Cummins, those boys are worth 10 of your men. Now, the Rangers couldn't give us any information that might help us. Those boys have what you'd call a solid ace up their sleeves.
2: And what's that?
0: An uncanny direct pipeline to God. Now they will be helping us, and you will listen to them.
4: I'm sorry. I'm really sorry. We've got to stop right at this particular point. But the clock's raced ahead again. And we've got to say goodbye just for now to our Paul Hutchins story. But you be sure and visit with me next time as we finish up this exciting adventure of the Sugar Creek Gang. Meantime, Lord bless you. I'll be thinking of you.

You've been listening to another dramatic adaptation of Christian children's literature, brought to life by The Bookshelf. 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

0: One gift that God has given me, the love of books. 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A world of imagination that carried me from pole to pole, within a twinkling eye and back again. As a boy, I traveled to places impossible for me to see, and yet my bookshelf made them real to me. The world of my bookshelf, I'll remember it always.
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2: David is beginning to find that the Lord is very real and is able to answer prayer. After his mother and he had read about Peter going to Jesus on the water, then losing his confidence and sinking, David found that the Lord is still able to help all those in trouble who come to him for help. He and Waffy have gotten into real trouble, snooping around the little boat. They have been captured, and had it not been that one of their captors owed his life to David's father, they might have come to real harm. Instead, they've been let off on shore by the smugglers and left to find their own way back home. After walking for some way, they come to a little village where the people so far have not been too friendly. Once again, David asks the Lord for help, and once again finds him faithful, much to the surprise of Waffy. Join us now for Chapter 7 of Three Go Searching by Patricia St. John.

0: Murphy. Jesus has answered our prayers.
1: What?
0: Leela?
1: Who?
0: It's Leela, the little girl we found under the bush.
1: Oh, the one we stole the grapes from? Oh, boy, now we're really in trouble.
0: No, no.
1: No, when she sees us, she'll probably throw rocks also.
0: Oh, not Leela. She knows about Jesus. Didn't you hear her song? Leela, it's me, David, the doctor's son.
2: What? David? It cannot be.
0: But it is. And Wolfie.
3: Hi. No, I am dreaming. You could not be way up here. Your father would not let you come.
0: Oh, we've had some excitement. We found this little boat and...
3: Little boat? And you sailed it all the way up here?
1: No. The men brought us.
0: Yes, that's right.
3: Men? What men? I see no men.
1: The men with guns.
3: Guns?
0: Waffy means one had a gun and he made us get into the boat and tied us up and gagged us...
1: And almost threw us overboard.
0: Oh, no, they didn't. One remembered that my father had taken him to the hospital, just as he had you, Leela, so he freed us.
3: I do not understand. He tied you up just for finding his boat? David, I do not understand this.
0: Oh, perhaps it's because I'm so tired and I don't know half of what I'm saying.
3: Oh, David, you do look tired. It is so good to see you, no matter how you got here. It is an answer to my prayer.
0: Really? And you are an answer to my prayer, but why am I an answer to your prayer?
3: I will tell you later. Now come, we will go to my mistress. She will give you food, and you will sleep.
4: And that is an answer to my prayer.

0: Mistress, the doctor's son has come. He and another child have come on foot from the coast. We must feed them, mistress, and help them to get home.
1: Oh, my. Come in, children. It is cool in here. You must be tired after that long walk.
2: Yeah, and hungry, too.
1: Oh, yes, yes. Here. Here, sit right here on this mat. Leela, see that they have some buttermilk and bread.
0: Yes, mistress, I have it already for them.
1: And you may find some eggs behind the hut. Bring them in and cook them for the children.
0: Yes, mistress, I will find them.
1: You children look as if you had not eaten for days. How long have you been gone from home?
3: Well, just since last night.
0: I found two fine eggs. I will cook them for you, and then you can sleep.
3: When can we go home?
1: Oh, we will arrange that, child. Don't you worry. Now, to sleep.

0: Oh, good morning, David. Lila, Lila, I am going to the neighbors to see if they will lend me some nice fresh mint. We must have a good meal ready when the doctor comes for his son. He will surely come tonight when he gets the message. Now, you start the stew, Lila.
1: Yes, mistress.
0: I will not be gone long.
2: Oh, then it has not all been a dream. I am really here.
1: Yes, David, and the time is flying. My master went to carry the news to your father as soon as you slept.
2: Will he be gone long?
1: It is a long walk over the mountains, but they will soon be back for sure, and then you will go. All day I have wanted to wake you, but my mistress would not let me.
2: Why did you want to wake me? I was so tired that I don't think I'd have heard you call.
1: Why? To tell me more, of course. Just think, David. No one has told me anything or spoken to me about the Lord Jesus since I came back to the village. I look at the pictures you gave me and try to remember, but I forget so much. That is why you are an answer to my prayer, David.
2: Oh, now I see.
1: Tell me how I ought to pray, David. I want to know so many things, I could listen all night.
2: But you know how to pray, Lila. God heard your prayer.
1: But I don't know that I know. How do you pray, David?
2: Well, I prayed in the boat. Praying is just telling God everything.
1: What happened when you prayed in the boat?
2: I remembered how Jesus walked on the sea. There was a shining moonlight path on the water which looked as though he were coming to me. And I wasn't so afraid after that.
1: Yes, yes.
2: Well, then one of the men found out that my father was a doctor, and my father had saved this man's life when he was younger. In return, the man said he wouldn't throw us overboard, and I knew we'd be all right. And on the road, I prayed that he would send us someone kind, and I found you.
1: Oh, I am going to pray that the Lord will send another Christian to teach me more after you have to leave. I don't dare to tell anyone. They would beat me, and I have no one to talk to or to teach me. How can I be a Christian alone?
2: I know one way.
1: How?
2: You can be different. When Dad comes, I'll ask him to tell you my verse.
1: What verse?
2: It's about sons of God shining like lights in the dark, because Jesus makes them different.
1: Light? Different? I do not understand.
2: Well, you're the only light in the village now. It means that when everyone else tells lies, you will be truthful. And when everyone else is cross, you will be kind.
0: Lila, Lila, I am back. Come. You must help me finish preparing the stew. I am sure the doctor will be coming soon. Now hurry. David, David, your father is here.
3: Dad! Oh, Dad!
4: Oh, David, David, you're safe. How good it is to see you. The Lord has been good to us.
3: Father, you came too.
5: Yes, my son, are you all right? The doctor brought me in his car with him.
3: Oh, I'm so glad to see you.
2: Dad!
4: Yes, son?
2: Can I whisper something to you?
4: Certainly.
2: You won't tell the police about us, will you? Or let them ask questions about us? He was kind to me, the man in the boat. And we promised.
4: The men were caught this morning, Davy. Waffy had told his father about the boat, and we knew you had gone to the beach. He guessed you might have gotten mixed up with a gang of gun raiders.
5: See, by midnight, the whole coast was being patrolled, and the roads to the frontier, too. A little boat was found in a creek this morning. It must have slipped in before dawn.
4: The guns were found up in the mountains, hidden in a truckload of frozen fish. And the men were traced this afternoon.
5: They must be thankful they let you go. Smuggling is a light sentence. Harming young boys is not.
2: Oh, I'm sorry. But I'm relieved. I could not have held the secret for much longer. Can we go home to Mother now?
4: Soon. But first we must stay a little and thank the kind people and Lila. Mother knows you are safe, so we don't have to be in too great a hurry.
0: Come now, for the meal is prepared.
4: Oh.
0: I know you all must be hungry after your trip.
2: No, yeah, I'm hungry again.

0: Oh, well, that was indeed a wonderful meal. And we thank you for preparing it for us.
1: My woman, she is a very good cook.
2: Boy, I'll say. I was still hungry, even though we ate when we first got here.
0: And now I feel we must be going. David's mother will be anxious to see him, and it is getting late.
3: Please, sir, must you go now?
0: Yes, Leela, we really must.
3: But aren't you going to tell them?
0: Tell them?
3: About Jesus? They'll never hear unless you do. Couldn't you tell them about Jesus before you go?
0: You mean your master and mistress?
3: No, I mean the people of the village.
1: Hear them? Outside? Who's there?
4: It is the sick of the village. We hear the good doctor is with you. We've come to see him.
1: Oh, you must wait just a moment. I'll go out to see how many there are.
0: Well, if there are too many, I can't see them all today.
5: I have sores to be healed.
6: And my child is sick.
7: I am crippled. Can the doctor help?
0: My, so many. I didn't realize they would know I was here.
1: Oh, news of your coming has been told all day. They have been gathering since they first heard.
0: Well, what can I do?
3: As you always do.
0: But I have no medicine with me, and we must get back.
1: Would you leave without doing anything?
0: No. No, I can't do that.
3: Could you come back soon?
0: Yes, that's what I could do.
7: People, today is Wednesday. On Saturday, I will come back and bring medicine with me.
3: Only medicine?
0: No, Leela. I will bring also the book that tells the way to heaven and speaks of Jesus.
3: That is good.
7: All of you will gather here at noon on Saturday. I will come to you then.
1: Of course. He's coming on Saturday.
2: Dad, may I come also?
6: And me too?
0: Yes, you may come too. Now we must get ready to leave.
3: David.
2: Yes, Leo?
3: I am so glad that you will return. There is so much that I must learn. Would you have your father teach me your verse before you go?
2: Sure. Dad, before we go, yes. Could you teach Leela the verse you taught Murray and me before he left for school?
0: Which verse, son?
2: About the perverse nations.
0: Oh, yes, that's a good verse. Do you remember where it's found in the Bible, David?
2: In Philippians, 2:15.
0: Right. Do you remember what it says?
2: Most of it. That ye may be...
0: blameless.
2: That ye may be blameless and harmless, the sons of God, mm-hmm. without... I can't remember that word.
0: Without rebuke.
2: Without rebuke, in the midst of a crooked and perverse nation... Among whom ye shine as lights in the world.
0: Very good, David. Leela, you may not understand it all, but you should think about it while we're gone, and we'll go over it again when we return on Saturday.
3: Do not forget to return.

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1: And now, Adventures in Odyssey.
2: Eugene?
3: Yes, Mr. Allen?
2: The dishes are piling up in the kitchen. Will you please take care of them?
4: Oh, I'll do that, Jack.
2: Oh, well, okay.
4: I mean, I don't think Eugene wants to mess up his suit.
2: Oh, good point. It's an awfully nice suit.
4: A very nice suit.
2: Now, help me remember, why is Eugene wearing a suit today?
4: Funny, the reason escapes me. Eugene, why are you wearing a suit today?
3: Droll, Miss Kendall. Very droll.
4: Oh, yes, that's right. Katrina's father is coming in today, isn't he?
2: Oh, that's right. Katrina and her father are coming to pick up Eugene for lunch. Isn't that right, Eugene?
3: I believe a suit is appropriate attire when meeting a successful businessman such as Katrina's father.
2: Oh, yes. You want everything to be just right.
3: Precisely.
4: Which explains why you're rearranging the straws for the fourth time. Huh?
2: And folded and refolded the napkins 7 times.
4: And cleaned off.
3: I believe you've both made your point. With all due respect, you should form a comedy duo and take it on the proverbial road.
4: Why don't you just admit it, Eugene? You're nervous.
3: Well, perhaps.
2: Which raises an interesting question. Why are you nervous about meeting Katrina's father, Eugene?
3: Hmm?
2: I thought you and Katrina were only friends.
4: Yeah, friends.
3: Yes, so we are. But, as I have just said, Mr. Shanks is a successful businessman, and as I'm not inclined to hobnob with such men very often, I may be a tad nervous, if only because I am, so to speak, out of my element.
2: Uh-huh. Eugene, you're not going to rearrange the money in the cash register again, are you?
3: No, sir. I was just,
2: Look, why don't you go up to the Bible room and work on the Samson and Delilah display? You won't get messy. And I'll call you when Katrina and her father get here.
3: An excellent idea.
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3: All right, come on now, you pillars, cooperate. We can't have Samson pulling down crooked pillars. Greetings and salutations, Mr. Shanks. No, too bright. Hello, Mr. Shanks. Is hello too formal? Hi, Mr. Shanks. Hi, Armitage. No. It's a pleasure to finally meet you, Mr. Shanks. Oh, too grovelly.
2: Eugene?
3: Yes, Mr. Allen?
2: Katrina and her father are here. I'm sending them up.
3: All right. All right. Thank you. They're coming up. They're on their way, even as I speak. Did you hear that, Pillars? You must straighten up. Can't have crooked pillars. Samson was supposed to bring down the temple, not I. Oh, no. Look at this mess. My suit. It's not possible.
4: Eugene?
3: Well, Katrina. Oh, no.
4: Eugene, where... Oh, there you are.
3: Greetings.
4: What happened?
3: You could say that I brought down the house.
4: So I see. Well, I'd like you to meet my father, Armitage. Daddy, this is Eugene.
8: Oh, it's nice to meet you, Eugene.
3: As am I, Mr. Shanks. That is to say, it's a pleasure to salute you, sir. I mean, likewise, I'm sure. If you understand my meaning.
4: Yes, Eugene, shall we go to lunch?
8: Maybe Eugene would like to clean himself up a little first. Huh? I'm not sure he wants to go to this particular restaurant looking like he just got out of a drywall contest.
3: Precisely. Allow me a moment to vacuum my...

0: yourself off?
1: We'll wait here.
0: An excellent idea. Oh, boy. Drywall contest. It's quite amusing.
2: So, that's the infamous Eugene, huh? It's going to be an interesting lunch.
1: Now, Daddy.
2: Oh, you watch and see. Something will happen.
0: Oops.
1: Oh, dear.
0: Okay. I'm terribly sorry. I can't imagine what's become of my basic motor skills today.
1: No, it's fine, Eugene. It's only water. Here, use my napkin.
0: Oh, thank you.
1: Do you want some more water, Eugene?
0: No, thank you. Perhaps I'll just wring my trousers back into the cup.
2: My daughter tells me you're a part-time graduate student and employee at the college.
0: Yes, sir. Our department has a 5-year grant to produce statistics related to, any number of topics needed for research.
2: No, a grant, huh? Sponging off the taxpayers, then.
0: Yeah, I beg your pardon?
1: Daddy.
2: I suppose you're on some kind of a scholarship, too.
0: Well, as part of the grant, yes.
2: See? I think students should make their own way through college. I did.
1: Daddy, that's nonsense, and you know it.
2: Tell me, Eugene, when are you going to get a real job?
0: Mr. Shanks, I'd like to believe I do have a real job.
2: Just what I was afraid of. He'll be one of those career academics.
3: Will there be anything else?
2: Just the bill, please.
0: Mr. Shanks, before we embark on the ritualistic, no, I'll get it debate over the check, I'd like to insist here and now that I shall pay for it.
2: Okay.
0: No, really, I insist. It's only right that... Oh, thank you.
3: Your check.
0: Thank you, Garcon. I'll simply give you a,
1: Eugene, what?
0: Just a moment. Can't seem to find my, wallet.
1: Oh, dear. Does your jacket have an inside pocket?
0: Yes, but it's not there. I must have left it on the sink at Wits End when I was cleaning myself off. I'm sorry, and once again, I'm painfully embarrassed.
2: Here you go, waiter. Just put it on my card.
0: Thank you, Mr. Shanks.
2: I've been paying you through my tax dollars. I guess it doesn't hurt to pay for your lunch either.
1: Daddy!
0: Indeed. Well, here we are. Thank you again for lunch.
2: No problem.
1: I'll call you later, okay, Eugene?
0: Yes, thank you. Farewell.
1: Bye.
2: Well, that was interesting.
1: What was that all about?
2: What do you mean?
1: All that nonsense you were saying at lunch.
2: Nonsense?
1: Daddy, you don't believe a word you were saying. Why were you trying to humiliate Eugene?
2: Oh, I wasn't trying to humiliate him. I was just... testing him, that's all.
1: Testing him?
2: Yeah, I just wanted to see what he's made of.
1: Oh, Daddy, I can't believe you sometimes.
2: He'll get over it. I know the type. I'm just some boor he'll forget as soon as he's back at his computer.
1: Well, I wish that were true. What was a little test to you is probably a major upset to Eugene.
2: But why? If he's just a friend meeting a friend's father.
1: Yes.
2: Unless, of course, he isn't just a friend. Katrina?
1: I suppose he's more than a friend, yes.
2: More? Like, how much more? A little bit more? A moderate amount more? A whole lot more?
1: What are you asking me?
2: I'm asking you to tell me the truth. What exactly are your feelings for Eugene?
1: Well, if one had to be exact, you know, perfectly candid, I love him. Oh, Daddy... Oh, Daddy, I didn't want to say that.
2: Why not? If you love him, then you love him. Does he love you?
1: Well, I'm not certain, but I believe so.
2: Then what's going on? What's with this cat and mouse game you're playing?
1: What do you mean?
2: Come now, Katrina. You're too intelligent for this. Why don't you just spell out how you feel and get on with it?
1: Because it's complicated.
2: Oh, Katrina, doing my taxes is complicated. Getting two people who love each other together isn't complicated.
1: I don't expect you to fully appreciate this, Daddy, but as a Christian, I believe it would be a terrible mistake for me to become entangled in a deep relationship with someone who isn't a Christian. And Eugene isn't, and he shows no interest in becoming one.
2: I see. Now, believe it or not, I do appreciate your feelings. But that's beside the point. Right now, I'm concerned about what this relationship or non-relationship is doing to you.
1: Doing to me?
2: Oh, hon, you may not notice, but others have. I noticed it the moment I saw you. You look pale and nervous. The strain of being near Eugene but not having him is wearing on you. You're wrung out. Need I ask how your studies at school are going?
1: Well, they're not as good as they've been.
2: Grades?
1: Well, lower than what I know I can do, Daddy.
2: Well, thank you for being honest. Now, I'll be equally honest. I don't see how you can go on like this. Either you and Eugene come to an agreement about moving your relationship forward, or you give up the relationship with him completely. I don't see how you have any other choice.
1: Oh, Daddy, I've thought about that, and I've reached the same conclusion time and time again. But I don't have the strength to do it. Daddy, you don't know what it's like.
2: Oh, I do, honey, I do. And I'm here to help you. Maybe it's time for a new strategy.

0: It was a disaster, an unmitigated disaster. I couldn't have left a worse impression.
1: Eugene, sit down.
0: I'm sorry, Mr. Allen, but I'm agitated to the point where sitting down would be counterproductive.
1: Okay, then pace to your heart's content.
0: Thank you. I shall. It was a disaster, an unmitigated disaster, a disaster pure and simple, a disaster of biblical proportions.
1: I wish I knew what to say, Eugene. Frankly, I've never seen you like this, and I have to wonder what's behind it.
0: Behind it?
1: You met your friend's father, and it didn't go very well. It happens. You'll probably never see him again anyway, so just shrug and go on.
0: Just shrug and go on? You jest, Mr. Allen. How can I simply circulate my shoulders and return to normal everyday activities when the father of the woman
1: Yes, you were about to say?
0: I was about to say, the woman I...
2: Mr. Allen,
1: you love her.
2: Indeed. Why does this scene seem so familiar?
1: Beats me. It's not one I've played before.
2: I suppose I have. I feel like a wind-up toy in a box, banging and crashing from one wall to the next, but never getting out of the box. Simply hitting the same walls over and over and over and over and over.
1: Eugene, I get the picture. You're feeling boxed in.
2: And precisely.
1: So, what are you going to do about it?
2: I'm not certain I can do anything. You see, I respect Katrina's Christianity too much to proceed with a relationship that might, put undue pressure on it.
1: So you're telling me you're stuck, right?
2: Correct.
1: You can't move forward and you can't move back.
2: Correct.
1: Sounds like another relationship you're dealing with.
2: I beg your pardon?
1: Eugene, I'm going to make a wild guess here, and it's none of my business, so you're welcome to tell me to keep my nose out of it, but...
2: Mr. Allen, I welcome anything you have to say.
1: It sounds to me like your relationship with Katrina can't go anywhere unless something drastically changes.
2: I suppose so.
1: The question is, are you prepared for a drastic change?

0: Hi, honey.
1: Hi, Daddy.
0: Sit down right here next to me, and let's hope this dinner is better than our lunch was.
1: So, how was Connellsville?
0: Oh, fine, the usual nickel-and-dime arguments over contract details. How was your afternoon?
1: I had my Bible study with Connie.
0: How was that?
1: Good. Well, but not very good. I mean, it was helpful, but not very encouraging.
0: Are you going to clue me in as to what you're talking about?
1: It's Eugene.
0: I figured.
1: The situation seems so hopeless, Daddy.
0: Not hopeless, Katrina. No situation is hopeless. It's like I told you, we just need a new strategy, that's all.
1: I'm all ears.
0: Glad to hear it, because I've come up with an idea.
1: Oh?
0: I've been giving it a lot of thought this afternoon.
1: Huh?
0: Katrina, I want you to move back home and go to the university there.
1: What?
0: I'm serious. It's the best thing for you to do. I think you should leave Odyssey.

0: Hey, you over there, I have a special invitation just for you. It's an invitation to this super cool secret club. Well, it's not really a secret. Actually, I'm trying to tell everybody about it because it's so amazing. What is it? The Adventures in Odyssey Club, of course. 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
1: 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We always love hearing from

0: Gene, what are you doing here so late? I thought you went home ages ago.
1: Oh, yes. Well, I wanted to repair and reprogram the Samson display. The temple, as you may have noticed, seems determined to fall down before he pulls on the pillars.
0: Well, we certainly can't have that, can we? May I help?
1: Oh, actually, you could hold Samson in place while I rewire the tops of the pillars.
0: Oh, my pleasure. Oh, what a character he turned out to be.
1: Beg your pardon?
0: Samson.
1: Oh, yeah.
0: Just looking at him reminds me of the story. Supernatural strength from God, and what did he do with it? Threw it away for a woman from another faith.
1: Excuse me, but I'm not certain I understand the connection. Yes, he was betrayed by a woman, but I'm not sure what her faith had to do with it.
0: Well, not her faith so much as his faith. Poor old Samson had a wandering eye. By committing himself to people of other faiths, it caused him to forget his own faith, the source of his strength.
1: Could you move a little to the right, please?
0: Sure.
1: Thank you.
0: Eugene?
1: Yes, Mr. Allen?
0: I was wondering if there have been any new developments with Katrina.
1: No, I haven't seen her since our lunch. I believe she's having dinner with her father tonight. Little surprise that I wasn't invited.
0: I've been thinking a lot about your relationship with Katrina.
1: Well, as have I.
0: You know, of course, there are similarities between what's happening to her and the story of Samson.
1: Ah, I assumed there was a connection, though I assumed that I would be more like Delilah to Katrina Samson. I would be the one who distracts Katrina from her faith.
0: Maybe. Or maybe she's distracting you from yours.
1: Now, there's a twist I didn't expect. To what are you referring?
0: Well, I'm just wondering if she's distracting you from the faith you should have. How can I put this without seeming so... Well, you see, the bigger question beyond your relationship with Katrina is your relationship with Jesus Christ. It's been my observation that, like you can't move forward or backward with Katrina, you're in the same position with Jesus.
1: In what way?
0: Well, you can't make a decision one way or another because you don't have to. You're so sympathetic and reasonable, and everyone here at Wits End is reasonable, and you don't have to take any action. We just drift along, hoping for the best.
1: Well, what are you suggesting, Mr. Allen?
0: Well, I said earlier that something drastic may have to happen to move your relationship with Katrina. I think the same is true for your relationship with Jesus.
1: When you say drastic, what specifically do you mean?
0: I don't know. I'm just thinking out loud. But it could be anything.

0: Just a moment. Who is it?
1: It's me, Katrina.
0: Katrina, what a surprise. Your father isn't with you, is he?
1: No. I'm sorry to bother you so late.
0: Oh, is it late? I hadn't noticed. Please, come in.
1: Thank you.
0: Katrina, I am so sorry about what happened at lunch. I couldn't be more embarrassed.
1: No, don't worry about it. Daddy's as responsible for it as anyone. Eugene, I came here for a reason.
0: Oh?
1: Yes, and there's no sense in prolonging it, so I'll just get right to the point. Okay, here goes. I came to say that I think we've toyed around with our relationship long enough. I love you, Eugene.
0: Katrina.
1: And I hope I'm not wrong in assuming that you feel the same way I do.
0: Of course I do. I'll say it myself. I love you, Katrina. From the moment I met you.
1: No, Eugene. Look, It won't be constructive to recount those feelings now.
0: But I thought that...
1: That we love each other.
0: Right.
1: But we're in a dilemma. And I think you know that.
0: Yes, I suppose I do. I've been thinking about it all evening.
1: Me too. And it would seem that unless you become a Christian, there's no going forward in this relationship.
0: I have surmised as much.
1: So I assume that you have no desire to become a Christian now.
0: Katrina, if only out of my genuine love for you, I might say yes, and even go through the motions. But that would betray us both. So, sadly, I have no intention of becoming a Christian.
1: I didn't believe so, but I'd hope.
0: Perhaps I will one day. I can't honestly say.
1: Yes, perhaps you will. But I'm not certain you can while... Not like this. Not while you're wrapped up in such a safe and reasonable blanket.
0: Reasonable? Have you been talking to Mr. Allen?
1: No, I've just been thinking. Maybe the problem has been us. Me, even Whit, Connie, Jack, Wit's End, all of us.
0: Well, how so?
1: We've given you a very safe and reasonable environment. One that doesn't demand anything of you. It's as if you've been inoculated against Christianity, like the flu. You've been given enough of a dose in order to become immune to it. You've had just enough Christianity to become immune to its impact.
0: Well, I haven't thought of it that way. But I must nervously ask where this conversation is now taking us. You seem to have reached some sort of a conclusion.
1: Yes, I have. My conclusion is that I need to get out of the way so God can deal with you directly, on his own terms.
0: What?
1: No more comfort, Eugene. No more easy way out. No more hiding behind the faith of the faithful.
0: I shudder to think what that means. Are you going to stop having lunch with me? Are you going to cease our occasional phone conversations? Are you planning to stay away from Wit's End from now on?
1: Yes, I am.
0: No, Katrina, we're two adults. We can sort this out. You
1: Eugene,
0: really have to rethink
1: Eugene,
0: this.
1: Eugene, it's already sorted out. I'm leaving Odyssey.
0: What?
1: I'm going home to be with my family.
0: No!
1: Yes.
0: No!
1: Eugene, I've prayed really hard about it, and this is the only way.
0: Katrina, please!
1: Eugene, please don't. It's all going to work out in the end, but for now, I'm really sorry, but I have to go. Goodbye.
0: Katrina, wait! No, it can't be. Katrina.
1: Okay, Daddy, we can go now.
2: How did you take it?
1: I never want to do anything like that again for as long as I live.
2: Oh, I'm sorry, sweetheart, I really am. You both must be heartbroken. But it's the right thing to do, you know that.
1: Yeah, it is. In ways I can't imagine now.

0: Throughout the Bible, we read about how God dealt with people in very unique and individual ways. He gave a shepherd named David victory over a giant, spoke to Joseph through dreams, and whispered to the prophet Elijah. Jesus called Peter from his fishing nets, spoke to a Samaritan woman at a well, and met Paul as a blinding light on the road to Damascus. The message is clear. God deals with each one of us in very specific ways through His Word, the people we meet, and the things that happen to us. The most important part is how we react to God and the choice we make when He calls us. We'll see in the weeks ahead how Eugene responds to this new turn of events in his life. You know, we love getting letters from you about today's program or anything you want to tell us about. So why don't you pick up a pen and paper and send me a note now? Our address is Adventures in Odyssey, Colorado Springs, Colorado, 80995. Or in Canada, write to Box 9800, Vancouver, BC, V6B4G3. And don't forget to ask about how you can get a copy of today's episode. It's called The Turning Point. That address again is Adventures in Odyssey, Colorado Springs, Colorado, 80995. 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The Turning Point was written and directed by Paul McCusker. Our production engineer was Dave Arnold. And our executive producer is Chuck Bolte. And I'm Chris, hoping you'll join us again next time for more Adventures in Odyssey.
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1: We greet our friends everywhere with Chapter 37 of Perilous Journey, the story of John Bunyan, today featuring the 10th episode of his Pilgrim's Progress. This is another in the series, Stories of Great Christians, and comes to you from the radio studios of the Moody Bible Institute in Chicago.

0: As John Bunyan reads his Pilgrim's Progress to Thomas and Matthias in the Bedford jail, John finds that they are deeply moved by the account of the martyrdom of Faithful at Vanity Fair. Because their own trials had been so unfair, they felt keenly the injustice of the trial of Faithful in the book. And perhaps in his sudden death, they felt again the uncertainty of their own lives.
1: Will the day ever come when all this killing of people because of their religion will be over?
2: It must come.
1: But will it?
2: Yes. England's history has been bathed in the blood of holy people. People who cared enough about their inner convictions to die rather than change them.
3: Not only in England. In Europe, it's been even worse. But nothing can quench the fire of the gospel. Not even blood.
1: Poor Faithful and Christian.
2: Yes, John. What about Christian? The trial seemed to leave him out.
3: He was there, but the witnesses spoke first about Faithful. His trial took so long that when it was over, Christian was returned to the prison cell to wait his trial.
1: Why don't you begin the reading again?
3: All right. Christian was remanded back to prison, so he remained there for a space. But he who overrules all things, having the power of their rage in his own hand, so wrought it about that Christian, for that time, escaped them and went his way. Now I saw in my dream that Christian went not forth alone, for there was one whose name was Hopeful, being made hopeful by the beholding of Christian and Faithful at the fair, who joined himself unto Christian, and entering into a brotherly covenant, told him he would be his companion. Thus one died to bear testimony to the truth, and another rises out of his ashes to be a companion with Christian in his pilgrimage.
4: Oh, I was afraid I would be alone the rest of the way. It is good to have your company.
2: And I am not the only one who is leaving the fair for the celestial city you spoke of. Many more are coming in their own time.
4: Oh, that is wonderful. Faithful would have been very happy. And so will he be when they all reach the celestial city.
2: I see someone coming after us now, but he's not one of the men from the fair.
5: Hello. Are you going to the celestial city?
4: Yes.
5: So am I.
4: Where are you from?
5: My town is called Fair Speech.
4: Fair Speech? Can anyone good live there?
5: Oh, yes, I hope so.
2: What is your name?
5: I'm a stranger to you two, and you to me. If you are going my way, I shall be glad to be your company.
4: Well, let us walk along. This town of Fair Speech, I've heard of it. They say it is a wealthy place, for one thing.
5: Oh, yes, it is. I have a lot of rich relatives there.
4: May I ask who are your relatives there?
5: Almost the whole town. My Lord Turnabout, my Lord Time Server, my Lord Fair Speech. Also Mr. Smoothman, Mr. Facing Both Ways, Mr. Anything, and our parson, Mr. Two Tongues. Our family is quite prominent, as you can see, even though my grandfather was only a waterman, mere ferryman, looking one way and rowing another.
4: Mm-hmm. Are you married?
5: Oh, yes, indeed. My wife is a very noble woman, the daughter of Lady Pretend. She is exceptionally well-bred, is nice to the rich and poor alike. Of course, it is true that we differ in religion from the stricter sort, but only very slightly.
4: In what ways do you differ?
5: Well, we never go against the tide, if you know what I mean.
2: Oh, you wouldn't do well at Vanity Fair.
5: I don't quite know what you mean by that, but I'm sure I would do very well there.
4: Perhaps you would. Tell me, in what other ways are you not strict in your religion?
5: Well, we of Fair Speech are most enthusiastic when religion goes about in his silver slippers, if you know what I mean by that. We love to walk with him in the streets, if the sun shines and the crowds cheer.
4: Would you mind, Mr. By-ends, if we paused a moment and if I had a private word with my friend here?
5: No, not at all.
6: I know who this man is. He didn't tell us his name, but he is Mr. Byans, and he is no good. His life rule is expedience and convenience.
2: Ask him his name and we'll discover him for sure.
6: Hmm.
7: Are you not Byans, the compromiser?
5: Oh, yes, but you mustn't think by my nickname that I'm not a reliable person.
7: Well, why do you have this name, Byans, that signifies that you go along with the crowd?
5: I don't know, but I'm not like that. Worst thing I ever do is always have the luck to jump in with the way things are going.
7: I thought you were the man that I had heard of. Now I know it. Your nickname does belong.
5: Well, if you want to think so, I can't do anything about it. But I'd still like to go along with you if you'll let me.
7: Well, if you come along with us, you will have to go against the wind and the tide. The tide, which I believe, will be against your opinion. You know, you must own religion in his rags as well as his silver slippers. And stand by him, too, when he is bound in chains, as well as when the crowds cheer him.
5: You must not impose your rules on me. Let me come along with you in my own way.
7: No, we will not go one step together, unless you agree to travel as we do.
5: That's too bad, then, for I will never give up my old ways. They are harmless and profitable as well. Since I can't go along with you, I suppose I'll just journey along until I meet someone who'll be glad of my company. Farewell.
7: Farewell.
5: Farewell.
2: We are well rid of him.
6: Ah, yes.
2: What is that we are coming to?
7: Where?
2: You see that hill ahead?
6: Oh, yes.
2: On the side of it is a mine, isn't it?
6: Yeah, it does look like a mine.
7: I wonder what mineral is there.
2: We'll soon see. The ground seems to get more treacherous as we approach the mine.
6: It is. Oh, look, many people have fallen on this ground. We must be careful to stay on the path.
8: Come and see. Come and see what I have.
2: Who's calling us?
7: Why, there is a man at the mouth of the mine.
2: Oh, yes.
8: Here is a silver mine.
7: Is a silver mine worth turning aside from our path?
8: Look, you can see there are some men already in the mine digging for treasure. If you will come, with a little hard work, you will be able to richly provide for yourselves.
2: Let us go and see.
7: Oh, not I. I have heard of this place and how many people have been killed in this mine looking for treasure. Besides, treasure is a snare to people who are looking for it. It hinders them in their pilgrimage. Now, Demas, admit it. Isn't this place dangerous? Hasn't it stopped many people from their pilgrimages?
8: Oh, it's not very dangerous, except to people who are careless.
6: Hopeful, let us not move one step off our path.
2: I expect when Byans reaches this mine and is invited to dig, he will turn from the path.
6: There is no doubt about that. And he will die here.
8: Come on now, change your minds and just take a look.
7: Demas, you are an enemy of the Lord. You have already been condemned for turning aside. Why are you trying to bring other pilgrims into your condemnation?
8: I don't have to stay here. I can leave any time I want.
7: Judas was your father, and you have walked in his footsteps. Try to persuade us no more. We are going on our way.
6: Oh, it is good to be away from that place. Many pilgrims start on their journey and do well until they come to that silver mine. They stop and never leave it.
2: I admit I was tempted to at least take a look.
6: I know, the silver would have eased our journey. Oh, look, Hopeful, a statue.
2: Yes, a woman, and strangely lifelike. Oh, there are letters above her head. What do they say, Christian?
6: Remember Lot's wife.
2: This must be the pillar of salt into which Lot's wife was turned.
6: Yes, she looked back to Sodom with a covetous heart.
2: It is a warning.
6: Yes. Well, let's not stand here. Let's keep going. Oh, that was a timely warning. Just think, if we had turned back to look at the silver mine, we might have become warnings to others, just like that woman's statue.
2: I should be worse off than Lot's wife right now. She only looked back, but I had a desire to go and see. Let the grace of God be praised and adored.
7: Yes, we can learn much from this warning. Lot's wife escaped from one judgment, that of Sodom, only to fall by another judgment.
2: What a mercy it is that neither of us, but especially that I am not made an example to others.
7: There are so many warnings in the Bible. We ought to consider them more seriously.
2: Yes. Look, Christian. We're coming to a river.
7: Oh, it's lovely. Come on.
2: Look at the trees, heavy with fruit.
7: And taste the water. It's most refreshing.
2: This is the river of God.
7: Yes, and we can rest here.
9: Look at this meadow full of lilies. I'm going to sleep. I can tell you my bones ache.
7: Mine too. I'll join you. I knew there would be places to rest and be refreshed, but I never imagined they would be so full of delight.

0: Christian, wake up.
1: Oh, helpful.
0: I brought you some fruit to eat.
1: Oh, well, thank you. Oh, delicious.
0: I know. I feel much stronger already.
1: Oh, what a beautiful place.
0: Think of the beauty of the celestial city if this riverbank is so lovely.
1: I can't. This is almost overwhelming.
0: Do you feel rested after your sleep?
1: Yes. I hope we haven't stayed here too long, though.
0: Oh, I don't think so.
1: You know, all the wounds I received in Vanity Fair are healed now.
0: Poor Christian.
1: Oh, no. Poor if I'd stayed where I was born.
0: And I.
1: Well, shall we begin our travels?
0: I suppose we must. It is hard to leave.
1: Think of the place to which we go. That will spur you on.
0: It does. Back to the road.
1: Well, this is a change.
0: You mean that the road is so rough?
1: Yes. It has suddenly become very bad for travel. And look, there is a lovely side road that goes along the bank of the river.
0: Which way should we go?
1: I don't know. Only one is right.

You've heard Chapter 37 of Perilous Journey, the story of John Bunyan, today featuring the 10th episode of his Pilgrim's Progress. This is another in the series Stories of Great Christians that comes to you from the radio studios of the Moody Bible Institute in Chicago.

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1: Hello there. I am only an inch long, but I can bore into solid rock.
2: Awesome.
1: One problem, though. Once I get inside, I cannot get out.
2: Uh-oh, Spaghetti-O.
1: No problem, Uncle Bob. The intelligent creator has taken care of that.
2: Really? How?
1: You're going to have to wait to find out. Piddock clams do not tell everything all at once.
2: Clancy, is that you?
1: It is I. You remember me.
2: Indeed I do. Clancy Clam, welcome to Nature Corner.
1: Neat being here today, Uncle Bob.
2: Oh, it's great having you. Clancy, obviously you're a special kind of a clam.
1: A piddock, yes, P-I-D-D-O-C-K.
2: What is a piddock?
1: A boring clam.
2: Oh, no. The kids won't find this very interesting.
1: Oh, I did not mean boring that way.
2: Oh, sorry about that. Did you mean, like, drilling a hole?
1: Yes, in solid rock.
2: Down in the ocean?
1: At the bottom, yes, sir.
2: Which ocean do you call your home?
1: The Pacific.
2: Mm-hmm. Along the west coast of the USA.
1: Yes, from Alaska all the way south to San Diego, California.
2: Would you describe your appearance, Clancy Clam?
1: Like a small egg.
2: Good description. And the same color, too.
1: Yes, I'm grayish-white, and I live inside a shell.
2: You're a mollusk, then, aren't you?
1: Got it, yeah. In other words, a sea animal with a soft body living inside a shell.
2: A mollusk. Two shells that close with a hinge.
1: And my body attached to the inside of the hinge.
2: How do you breathe in there with both shells snapped shut?
1: Easy. The intelligent master designer god gave me two siphons.
2: Wait a minute. Kids want to know, what is a siphon?
1: A siphon is a pump.
2: Oh, okay. The siphons or pumps are inside your shell, right?
1: Yeah, but both ends stick out like little hoses.
2: I see them. So tell us about your siphons.
1: One siphon pulls water into my shell, the other takes water out.
2: The water that comes into your shell obviously has fresh oxygen in it.
1: Right.
2: How does the oxygen get into your bloodstream, then?
1: The Son of God gave me gills loaded with blood.
2: And that fresh salt water flows over your gills.
1: My siphon pumps it over them, yes.
2: And your gills take the fresh oxygen out of the water.
1: And into my bloodstream. Then these same gills release my carbon dioxide.
2: Your waste gas.
1: Into the water near my gills. And the other siphon pumps that out of my shell and into the ocean water.
2: And that CO2, the carbon dioxide, makes the water plants grow.
1: It does, yes. Ever get the feeling like all of this was highly designed?
2: Organized, engineered.
1: Like in a high-tech way. Yes, sorry, Uncle Bob.
2: Many times I've thought about that, Clancy the Piddock Clam.
1: Christ the Creator is his name, kids. Give him the credit, okay?
2: Right on. Clancy Clam, how do you eat? Do you open your two shells?
1: No. The Lord engineered me to pull my food in with my siphon.
2: Your pump?
1: Yes. My favorite food is plankton.
2: Ooh, that's tiny, tiny seafood.
1: Just my size. Yeah. As my siphon sucks fresh water into my shell, lots of tiny plankton come right along with it.
2: We understand. But how does the plankton get into your mouth?
1: Easy. Like I said, the fresh water lands on my gills, right?
2: Right.
1: The Son of God designed many tiny spatial hairs to grow on my gills that are constantly waving back and forth.
2: Uh-huh, like the little hairs in my lungs and bronchial tubes.
1: Exactly, yeah. Only these hairs wave the little plankton seafood off my gills and into my...
2: Into your open mouth?
1: Right on, Uncle Bob.
2: That's super. And dinner is on the table.
1: No. It's in my stomach.
2: Before you tell us how you drill into the solid ocean rock, the kids want to know how you got your shell, Clancy.
1: Good question. For I did not always have one.
2: Really?
1: In fact, when I was a baby, I looked like a little water worm.
2: No kidding.
1: Oh, yeah. Then as I grew, something happened to my body. A fine layer of skin that surrounds my wormy body started to release a liquid.
2: Really? What do you call that fine layer of skin?
1: My mantle.
2: Mantle? What does the mantle do?
1: The liquid that Christ the Creator causes to come out of it coats my wormy body, and then the liquid hardens.
2: Into a shell?
1: Into a shell, Uncle Bob.
2: So that's the beginning of your shell.
1: A shell that has two halves.
2: Two sections.
1: They're called valves.
2: And these valves, or shells, hold together by a hinge.
1: And I am attached to the inside, right on the hinge.
2: It's quite obvious your body is always growing, But what about your shell? Does it fall off and you get a new one?
1: No way, Jose! My shell grows right along with my body. See, it just increases in size to let my bod fit neatly inside when I close both shells.
2: Mm-mm. Another example of special engineering.
1: You think that's something? Listen to this.
2: Okay, all ears, Clancy the Piddock Clam.
1: Just at the time when I begin to grow my shell, I have the desire to attach my body to a large ocean rock, usually one made of limestone or sandstone.
2: Mm-hmm, and I'll bet here's where you get your name.
1: Piddock.
2: Yes, the clam who bores.
1: You're correct. Right away, I will point the anterior section of my shell against the rock.
2: Wait a minute. What is the anterior section?
1: The front of me.
2: Oh, okay. Just the opposite of your posterior, then.
1: Yeah. Posterior means the back of me.
2: So you point the front section of your shell against the limestone rock. And?
1: Because my body is holding onto the rock, Uncle Bob, I can now start to drill. I will bore a hole.
2: Why do you do it?
1: Because that is going to be my home.
2: Oh, inside the rock.
1: Sure.
2: Why can't you live under the sand like most other clams?
1: Not safe enough for me.
2: Explain.
1: My shell is very thin and quite brittle.
2: It's not very strong, then.
1: That's right. And ocean critters could easily bite my shell, break it, and chow on Clancy Clam.
2: Uh-oh. So you're going to bore a hole in the rock and make a hole in there.
1: That's safety, man.
2: I believe you.
1: Isn't Christ the Creator called the rock?
2: Oh, sure, definitely. In his book, 1 Corinthians chapter 10, verse 4.
1: Safety if you're in the rock, right?
2: If it's the right rock, Clancy.
1: Jesus Christ, the rock.
2: Right on. Big question, though. How do you bore into your rock?
1: Easy. The Lord gave me super sharp edges on the front of my shell. I just rasp those edges back and forth against the rock, and soon I've got a small hole started.
2: Do all clams have sharp edges like that on their shells?
1: No way. Only Piddock clams.
2: Boring clams.
1: You've got it, Uncle Bob. We're special clams in God's creation.
2: How far do you bore into that rock?
1: Several inches, so my entire shell is out of sight.
2: I see. How often do you come out of the rock?
1: Never.
2: Never?
1: Never. Once I am in, man. That is my home till I die.
2: Incredible. Why can't you wiggle out?
1: Because I can only go forward, not reverse.
2: I see. What about your food and fresh oxygen? How does it get into that tiny rock tunnel?
1: My siphon pump pulls fresh water and food into me all the time, Uncle Bob.
2: Right from the ocean, into the tunnel and into your body.
1: Exactly right. My only contact with the outside ocean is that hole that I made in the rock.
2: Does it scare you that you're in the rock to stay?
1: Not a bit.
2: Obviously, your body and shell are growing as you eat. How do you handle that inside your rock tunnel?
1: I continue to bore deeper into the rock, making it wider.
2: Ah, and more comfy.
1: You're right.
2: And that makes you safe.
1: Kids, a minute ago I told you the Creator's book says Jesus Christ is the rock of safety, the rock. You know how I got into my rock. How did you get into Christ, the rock? Or are you there?
2: Romans chapter 5, verse 1 says it's by faith.
1: By trusting.
2: By believing fully in Jesus Christ.
1: Not by boring, but by believing, right?
2: Right. You've got it, Clancy Clam. And God promises once you're in the rock Christ Jesus, you're there to stay.
1: That's what eternal life is all about, isn't it?
2: Oh, you better believe it.
1: Uncle Bob, I almost forgot to tell you about 5 special glands near the opening of my siphon inside my shell.
2: Oh, go ahead, share that.
1: When I get very hungry, I will release a green mucus from these 5 glands, and my siphon pumps it out of my tunnel and into the water.
2: What is this supposed to do?
1: Well, since I do this after dark, it attracts many tiny sea creatures like plankton.
2: I don't understand. How can they see this green mucus after dark, Clancy?
1: Ah, it is luminescent.
2: Oh, it glows in the dark.
1: Yes, that is what attracts the food to my hole in the rock after dark. Then I just pump them into my shell and chow down.
2: Clancy the Piddock Clam, thanks so much for sharing today. This was super.
1: My privilege, Uncle Bob. Hey, kids, if you are in the rock, pray to the Creator and thank Him. If you're not in, you pray to Him and ask you to put you in, all right?

0: Oopsie.
1: Whoa, pretty white stone.
0: You think I'm pretty, Tim?
1: Oh, beautiful. You're pure white.
0: Just a white pebble.
1: What are you doing here?
0: Oh, I just thought I'd drop in.
1: Well, you sure did. What's your name?
0: Stacy.
1: Hi, Stacy.
0: Hi, Tim.
1: What do you want to talk about today?
0: About the history of us white stones.
1: Why, do you have a special history?
0: Oh my, yes. Thousands of years old.
1: Oh, I didn't realize that.
0: Sure. Little white stones were used a lot back when the Greeks were ruling the world.
1: How long ago was that?
0: About 2,500 years ago.
1: Whoa, that was before the birth of Christ.
0: 500 years before.
1: Yeah. How were you used among the Greeks back then?
0: Whenever a person was accused of doing something wrong and was taken to court and found innocent by a jury, the judge gave him a little white stone.
1: What was that supposed to mean?
0: Well, Tim, it was proof to the people of his town that he was not guilty.
1: Ah, that he didn't do what he was accused of.
0: Right on.
1: How else were you used, Stacy Stone?
0: Well, people in ancient Greece voted with me.
1: You mean you were like a ballot?
0: Yes. When a person wanted to vote, he put me in a little box, and then all of the white stones were counted.
1: Ah, a lot of little white stones. Neat. How else were you used in Greece?
0: I was given to the winner of an Olympic race.
1: Once again, that white stone said something.
0: To the runner, it said, "You're number one. You're the winner."
1: Yeah, you became his trophy then.
0: That's right, Tim.
1: Were you used in any other way, Stacy the White Stone?
0: Sure. I was an invitation.
1: For what?
0: If a man invited a friend to his house for a feast, he gave him a special little white stone.
1: Was that like a ticket to get in?
0: Right. And it allowed him to come in and sit down for a wonderful meal and even stay all night at the friend's house if he wanted.
1: Wow. So, Stacy the White Stone, to review what you taught me, you were used in the Greek courts to show that a man was innocent.
0: I was a ballot with which people voted.
1: You were a trophy for a race, too.
0: And I was a ticket to get into a great feast.
1: So you meant innocence, you were a ballot, a trophy, and a ticket.
0: Yeah, Tim, that's how it was 2,500 years ago in ancient Greece. Interesting, huh?
1: Very interesting, Stacy the White Stone.
0: Thank you. Did you know your Bible says something about me?
1: No, I didn't. Oh, thank you. Revelation 2:17. Let me read it. He who has an ear to hear, let him hear what the Spirit says to the churches. To him who overcomes, I will give a white stone with a new name on it, known only to him who receives it. Neat.
0: Very special, isn't it?
1: I should say. God said, to him who overcomes, I will give a white stone with a new name written on it. What does overcome mean?
0: To win, to have a victory.
1: Ah, like the winner in the Greek Olympics.
0: Yeah, he received me, a little white stone.
1: A trophy from Jesus for winning something.
0: That's right, because in this verse, believers in Christ were putting up with sin in their church, Tim.
1: Oh, really?
0: Yeah.
1: And Jesus said, to him who overcomes, I will give a white stone.
0: To the Christian who no longer puts up with sin, Jesus will give me a white victory stone.
1: A trophy for winning the war over sin.
0: A neat story from Revelation 2:17, isn't it?
1: I'll say. Thanks a whole bunch, Stacy the White Stone. Hey kids, would Christ give you a white stone because of the way you're living?
2: Well, how many little white stones can you find today? Uncle Bob saying, happy hunting.
3: This is Sunshine Kids.

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3: Hi there, this is Uncle Dan.
4: And I'm Aunt Carol. Welcome, everyone.
3: Well, that means all of you boys and girls, moms and dads, aunts and uncles, grandma and grandpa, and friends.
4: As you know, Uncle Dan, we have a story today that should be of interest to everyone.
3: Well, if I remember correctly, today's story is a continuation of our story from last time.
4: You're right. If you were tuned into our previous program, you know that it was on the early life of Thomas Jefferson,

0: Johnson settled himself at a small portable desk in his upstairs rented room in Philadelphia, and there he began to pen the words which would change America forever.
1: When in the course of human events, it becomes necessary for one people to dissolve the political bands which have connected them, we hold these truths to be self-evident, that all men are created equal, that they are endowed by their Creator.
0: Finally, after 17 days of diligent work, during which he drew on his memory from the logic and enlightenment of his experience, Thomas Jefferson had the document ready for the committee to look over. Both John Adams and Benjamin Franklin made suggestions, which Jefferson incorporated into his writing. On July 2, 1776, Congress officially voted in favor of Richard Henry Lee's proposal to pronounce the colonies free from British domination. And then Jefferson's declaration went to the floor of the convention, where for several days it was considered line by line. Jefferson listened unhappily as certain portions were altered or deleted.
2: It's all well and good to accuse King George of forcing people into slavery and allowing them to be sold in the marketplace, but I say that without my slaves, I can't run my plantation. No!
3: Without the slaves, the entire economy of the South would be in ruins.
4: But how can we argue that all men have the right to life and liberty, yet ourselves hold men in bondage?
5: Exactly. Slavery is a foul contagion in the human character.
2: Fine for you to say, Adams. I move we completely strike the slavery issue from the Declaration.
0: Once again, Thomas's endeavors to end slavery were thwarted. And during the debate over changes made to the Declaration, Benjamin Franklin tried to cheer his friend up with humor.
6: Don't be too downcast, my friend. The document is still your own.
7: This reminds me
6: of a story. There was once a hatter who designed a sign for her shop that read, John Thompson Hatter makes and sells hats for ready money. Whereupon his friends started making suggestions. One said the word hatter wasn't needed, and another said hat wasn't necessary because of the picture of the hat. Another thought for ready money wasn't necessary because, of course, people would be paying for the hats. By the time the man made his sign, just his name and the picture of a hat remained. But the sign was still a success.
0: In spite of Franklin's humorous story, Thomas was not happy. But in truth, the document that resulted still remained a credit to his own intellect and expertise, and it did accurately reflect the heart of the American cause. After 3 days of debate, on the evening of July 4th, the delegates voted to adopt the Declaration, pledging to each other our lives, our fortunes, and our sacred honor. Although the wording was approved on July 4th, only two men signed it at that time, John Hancock, president of the Congress, and one other officer. On August 2nd, nearly a month later, most of the remaining delegates put their names to the document.
8: Richard, Henry, Lee. There. Now the pen goes to you, Thomas.
9: All right. T. H. Jefferson.
0: As soon as Jefferson's business in Philadelphia was concluded, he visited Monticello for several weeks and then took his family to Williamsburg, where as a delegate to the Virginia legislature, he helped draft a system of government for the colony, which he felt would serve as a model for the other colonies as well. James Madison, who was somewhat a disciple of Jefferson, helped him work through the issues.
10: Well, Thomas, you certainly have ambitious goals. First, to abolish the laws of primogeniture.
7: Yes, James, certainly that. There is no reason why the firstborn son should inherit everything from his father and leave other children destitute.
10: Agreed, I'm sure. And second is your concept of separating the religious institutions from the business and support of the state.
7: Indeed. There are a growing number of Quakers and Baptists and other non-Anglicans among the citizenry of Virginia. This colony was settled by those seeking religious freedom, and it is entirely

0: Really unfitting for the government here to promote any specific religion or denomination.
1: I see no reason why the state should pay the salaries of Anglican ministers.
0: Very true. And then there's the matter of slavery. I've tried several times, as you know, to write legislation which would abolish the practice.
1: Unfortunately, those lines were removed from the Declaration.
0: Yes, but in the end, I know that God is just, and his justice cannot sleep forever.
1: And then there is your passion to establish some kind of public education, free education.
0: I have no illusions, James, that everything can be accomplished immediately. But if we introduce these concepts step by step...
1: Then... perhaps there is hope for the future.
2: Jefferson's next few years, until the war with Britain was over, were a real mixture. He performed public service, during which he was elected governor of Virginia and was nearly captured by British forces. His home life was full of tragedy, caused by the deaths of two infant children, his wife's worsening health, and the occupation of Monticello by the British. There was also fulfillment, as he wrote the first draft of an extensive work entitled Notes on the State of Virginia from information he had compiled on the history, geography, climate, natural endowments, and many other elements of his beloved Virginia. Then, in May of 1782, his wife Martha, whom he always called Patty, gave birth to another baby girl.
3: Patty, dearest, here. Let me take her. You need to rest.
4: Yes. I'm so tired.
3: There, there, little one.
4: Lucy.
3: Lucy? You want me to name her Lucy? After our dear little Lucy who died last year, is that what you mean?
4: Yes. Please. Lucy.
3: Lucy it is, then. Rest now, dearest. Sleep.
2: Patty never regained her strength, and 4 months later, she died. Thomas was completely devastated. After 3 weeks of constantly pacing to and fro in his library, he saddled his horse, and taking his 10-year-old daughter Martha, known to the family as Patsy, he rode through the woods for hours on end. Day after day, he and Patsy continued to ride and ride and ride until finally he was rescued from his grief by a motion passed by Congress appointing him to travel to France. Although those plans fell through, he was soon busy again and was elected to another session of the Continental Congress, where he chaired a committee responsible for managing the new land gained from the Treaty of Paris. This Northwest Territory, as it was called, nearly doubled the size of the country, eventually becoming the states of Wisconsin, Illinois, Indiana, Michigan, and Ohio. Then, in 1784, Congress again commissioned him to join John Adams and Benjamin Franklin in France.
5: Ah, Jefferson, welcome to Paris.
0: Thank you, Mr. Franklin.
5: Oh, come now, Thomas. Benjamin, away with formalities for old friends such as we.
0: Ah, yes. And Mr. Adams, John, if I may.
6: Why, of course. Abigail will be delighted to know you've come.
0: Your dear wife. Yes, please give her my regards.
6: Gladly. Are you and little Patsy settled in, then?
0: Yes, as well as my secretary, William Short, and, of course, James Hemmings, my manservant.
5: Well, then we must all dine together tonight. John and I will catch you up on progress.
6: We're glad to have you aboard, Thomas. The three of us have fought hard to secure the destiny of our beloved country. And now, it's of vital importance that we establish economic and trade agreements with as many countries on this side of the Atlantic as possible.
0: I wholeheartedly agree. Oh, it's wonderful to be here, to see you both again. If we accomplish no additional victories in our lifetime, gentlemen, we must ensure the economic survival of our new democracy. And also...
5: Also?
0: I understand there are wonderful little bookshops scattered all about Europe.
5: my friend, always searching, always collecting. No doubt before you're done, you will have compiled a finer library than any other citizen in the entire United States.
2: A few months later, Thomas Jefferson received a letter from home which relayed the sad news that baby Lucy had died. This meant that of the 6 children born to him and Mrs. Jefferson, only 2 survived, young Martha, or Patsy, who was with him in Paris, and little Mary, who was still in the States under the care of his sister. In June of 1785, when John Adams left Paris to become ambassador to England and Franklin returned to the United States, Thomas became the American minister to France. He handled a number of critical diplomatic situations, but he also found time to enjoy his passion for the arts.
0: Ah, Mrs. Causeway, this is wonderful. You painted this, truly?
7: Oh, yes, Mr. Jefferson, I did indeed. After all, I should know my own face better than any other.
0: It is a most stunning self-portrait.
7: You are very kind. My husband is also a painter, you know.
0: Perhaps, but not so talented as yourself. And I hear you are a composer as well.
7: Oh, a few little pieces. But what is all this? I know you are a man of many talents. Your Notes on the State of Virginia has now been translated into French.
0: Rather badly, I hasten to say.
7: Be that as it may, Mr. Jefferson, the whole world knows of your gift with a pen and your passion for liberty. And another of your writings, the Statute of Virginia for Religious Freedom, has already been printed not only into one, but three languages. It enjoys much popularity and much influence as well.
0: Mrs. Causeway, tomorrow I have meetings all day, but the day after I will be free. Would you like to accompany me on a grand tour of the galleries of Paris?
7: Why, Mr. Jefferson, that would be perfectly delightful.
2: Thomas continued to soak up the culture of the old world, and as time allowed, he toured southern France and Italy. Later, fearing that his youngest daughter, Mary, whom he called Polly, would grow up without knowing him, he sent for her to make the journey to Paris. Her companion for the trip was Sally Hemings, a 14-year-old slave girl whom he had inherited upon the death of his father-in-law, John Wallace. Sally was just 1/4 black and the sister of James Hemings, who was already with Jefferson in Paris. She was also the half-sister of his late wife, Martha. Mr. Wallace was Sally's father as well as Martha's.
0: Whoa, whoa there! Look, Patsy, there she is!
8: Polly, hello!
0: Polly, my dear, how you've grown! Welcome to Paris!
9: Father, is that you?
10: Sally, is that them?
8: Yes, Miss Polly.
0: Yes, yes, your father and your sister. Have you forgotten us?
11: Say, Aunt Carol, how about taking just a quick break to tell our listeners about some of the other historical stories that we have available? I'm thinking there might be quite a few boys and girls who would enjoy hearing about other famous people.
12: All right, Uncle Dan. I can think of one man right away that fits in very well with these stories about Thomas Jefferson.
11: Oh, I think I know who you mean, Aunt Carol. Paul Revere.
12: Yes. We have four exciting stories about him during the time that America struggled for independence. Everyone already knows about his famous ride, but there's so much more.
11: Very true. And let's see, we have stories on George Washington.
12: And George Washington Carver.
11: Yes, right. And Abraham Lincoln, Henry Ford, Eli Whitney, Robert E. Lee, Albert Schweitzer.
12: Thomas Edison, Benjamin Franklin.
11: Booker T. Washington. Well, I guess we could go on almost forever.
12: Well, not quite. But there are so many fascinating people in history. And if you'll go to our website at yourstoryhour.org, that's O-R-G, and click on products, you'll find all of our historical stories listed.
11: And here's the good part. 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
12: Right. And while you're on the website, take a look around. 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
11: And free...
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12: Or you can write us at Box 8, Niles. That's N-I-L-E-S, Michigan, 49120. And now, let's get back to our story called Champion of Democracy. After her arrival in Paris, 10-year-old Polly quickly renewed her acquaintance and attachment to her father and sister, and Jefferson enrolled her in the same school as Patsy. Through the weeks and months that followed, Thomas stayed in touch with happenings in the United States by letter and learned that the new Constitution had been adopted, which replaced the Articles of Confederation. George Washington had been elected to become the first president and John Adams as vice president. Jefferson wrote to friends back home that he was very pleased with progress.
0: We can surely boast of having set the world a beautiful example of a government reformed by reason, alone, without bloodshed.
2: Soon, Thomas was laying plans for an extended visit to America. He and his entire company left France in October of 1789, and immediately upon arriving in Virginia, he learned that Washington had named him to serve as Secretary of State. Once the travelers reached Monticello, the family settled in somewhat as Thomas continued to consider what his response to Washington's appointment might be.
0: Patsy, is that you?
8: Yes. Oh, Father, you'll never guess.
0: What is it, my dear? You're positively glowing. The fall weather has put color in your cheeks.
8: No, Father, it's not the weather.
0: What then?
8: It's Mr. Randolph.
0: Thomas?
8: Yes, he's asked me to marry him.
0: Really? Oh, that's wonderful news.
8: You're not upset then? I mean, it has been so fast. We've hardly had time to unpack our things, but oh, Father, I'm so excited. I mean, I haven't seen him for years, but when we did meet again,
0: No fear, my dear. If I could choose a husband for you myself, I could select no better person. His father and I were practically like brothers at Tuckahoe when my father went to manage his family's estate. But this does complicate things a bit. When do you plan to marry?
8: Soon. Soon. Oh, Father.
0: Well, then. I shall see to it that you are settled before I go to New York. It's now the temporary capital, you know.
8: You're going to accept President Washington's appointment, then?
0: I would much prefer to be here and tend to the business of Monticello, Patsy, but yes, I have a duty to serve. With Washington as president and Adams as vice president, and with Mr. Franklin so ill, the truth is that I am the most experienced, particularly in foreign matters, to serve as Secretary of State. Yes, I shall accept. And now, my dear, we have planning to do.
2: The duties of the first Secretary of State included domestic as well as foreign assignments. For example, Jefferson helped set up the U.S. patent system, and he was instrumental in establishing and designing the new United States Capitol, first called Federal City and later renamed Washington, D.C. Of course, there were many difficulties which needed attention, especially since the new republic was just in its infancy. But Thomas was particularly stressed by the uneasy relationship he had with another cabinet member, Alexander Hamilton, Secretary of the Treasury.
0: This is highly inappropriate, Mr. Hamilton. Any dealings with Major Beckwith should come directly to me. He is, after all, seeking information on whether we should side with Britain or with Spain, should they come to blows over the capture of the British ship off Vancouver Island.
13: I can't control to whom Beckwith speaks, Mr. Jefferson. We are old acquaintances, so naturally...
0: Naturally, you should have sent him to me immediately. Such business clearly does not lie with the Department of Treasury.
13: I reported it to the President, did I not, Mr. Washington?
14: Gentlemen, the bigger issue here is the consequences of any alliances we may make.
0: Exactly, Mr. President. The danger is that if we were to side with our recent enemies, namely the British, a thought which is very distasteful to me, and the British should win over Spain in any conflict, they could claim the mouth of the Mississippi, which Spain now holds, as their rightful territory.
13: Surely you can't believe that...
14: The British have not withdrawn their settlements in the upper Mississippi Valley. And of course, they hold the territory in Canada.
0: Yes. It could mean that with a blockade by sea, the British would surround us on all sides, a result which we desperately need to avoid.
2: The conflict with Hamilton continued through a number of issues and resulted in a bitter war of words in the press. By the time President Washington had decided to run for a second term, Thomas had decided to go back to Monticello, but then changed his mind for fear the public would think he was running from Hamilton's political attacks. Before long, however, he did return home, weary of politics and eager to get back to farming.
0: Ah, dear sister, it's good to be home.
15: We've missed you so much, Thomas. All of us. Monticello seems so very lonely without you. I don't know what we, my children and I, would have done without your kindness.
0: Come, come, Martha. This is your home as well as mine. Why, you've been here nearly 20 years now.
15: It's hard to believe that poor Dabney has been gone so long.
0: I know, I know. But you remember when Dabney and I were just boys, we pledged to each other that whoever died first would be buried right by the other, here on our favorite hill, where we spent many hours playing together. Of course, We could never know then that he would marry my beautiful sister.
8: Now, Thomas.
0: Oh, sadly that he would die so young.
8: Yes, but he could never have asked for a more loving friend than my own dear brother.
0: Mm-hmm. And I could never offer a more honorable tribute than to care for his wife and children, who just happened to be very dear to me as well.
8: Yes, well, anyway, I'm glad you're back. And as you can see, there's much work to be done. Somehow the overseers just do not have your agricultural talents.
0: Or perhaps my enthusiasm for seeing things grow.
8: Perhaps.
0: Well, unfortunately, my public service has not supplied much in the way of funds. I need to make the fields productive again so we can at least feed everyone on the plantation. Then there are the debts. Not only for the operation of Monticello, but those inherited from our mother's family and from my father-in-law. I don't know how I will manage, but I am returning to farming with great anticipation. You see, dear sister? The threshing machine!
8: It's amazing! You invented this...
0: Horse-drawn contraption?
8: Yes, well, contraption or not, it works. Just like the new plow you invented. And the threshing machine saves so much labor at harvest time.
0: Now, let's see. $685 plus $350 plus... Even with the wheat harvest, I'm not bringing in enough money. I'm not much in favor of manufacturing, but I think perhaps I need some sort of business on the side. Maybe something like a nail factory. I could build it right here at Monticello, and I could train some of the young men to operate it. Yes. Yes, that just might work. Ah, Monticello, how I love being here. And I think... Yes, I know I want to make some changes in the central house there. Something reminiscent of the architecture I saw in Paris, with a wonderful dome and soaring ceilings. I'll have the workmen start immediately.
2: During these few months and years at Monticello, Jefferson's attention was largely consumed with the affairs at home, but he did keep in touch with the political climate of the times. When Washington announced at the end of his second term that he would not run again, the Republican Party urged Jefferson to run as someone sympathetic to the needs of the farmers. He was somewhat unenthusiastic about the idea.
0: I think, Madison, my dear friend, that you should be the candidate for president instead of me. What do you say?
2: But in the end, the party put Jefferson into the election. John Adams was his Federalist opponent. It was a close race, with Adams receiving 3 more electoral votes than Jefferson. However, in those days, the person receiving the most votes became president, and the runner-up became vice president, a situation which was changed by a later amendment to the Constitution. And in spite of the fact that Adams and Jefferson had collaborated during the days of the Revolution and continued their friendship, they had developed much different views of governmental power. Thomas discussed this with his friend, James Madison.
0: James, this doesn't look good. Adams has sprung a trap on us. He wants to use the friendship that you and I have had with France for political ends.
1: Yes, and now that our warships are clashing on the open seas, it puts us in a very bad light.
0: Indeed. And Adams is now building up the Navy, even creating a Navy department as part of his cabinet. And all to keep France at bay.
1: He seems to be afraid that French refugees will come to this side of the Atlantic with their revolutionary ideas and cause problems.
0: Well, if the Alien and Sedition Acts that he passed into law are allowed to stand, no one will be able to express views against the government without serious consequences. But I say that our government is strong enough to stand up to any criticism.
1: We don't have to deport people who disagree with policy.
0: Exactly. Democracy demands that we allow dissenting views to be heard. You know, James, the Alien and Sedition Acts may very well become a key issue in the upcoming elections. It could become quite a battle.
2: Events would soon prove Jefferson to be correct. The election of 1800 produced much excitement and generated many unfounded accusations. It would also cause a deep rift between two friends who once had stood side by side in the battle for American independence, John Adams and Thomas Jefferson. In one sense, however, the warring of the two sides concerning the issues at hand proved that the American ideals of freedom and democracy which Jefferson had set forth in the Declaration of Independence were indeed alive and well.
11: Well, Aunt Carol, I can't wait to hear the details of how all this comes to an end. Although I guess, if I knew my history better, I'd already know the answer.
16: Tell you what, Uncle Dan, in the next and final chapter of our series on Thomas Jefferson, you'll learn even more about him and our country's early history.
11: Sounds good to me. And you know, I've been thinking about what we said.
16: Oh?
11: You know, about all the famous people we featured in our programs?
16: Yes.
11: And when we were listing some of the folks, well, I just realized that we didn't happen to mention any of the women that we've talked about.
16: Why, come to think about it, you're right, Uncle Dan. And we can't let that just slip by now, can we?
11: Absolutely not.
16: Mm-mm.
11: So let's list a few of the famous ladies, shall we?
16: Okay.
11: I can think of one right away, Clara Barton, founder of the American Red Cross. We have two stories on her.
16: Yes, and how about Sybil Ludington, who, like Paul Revere, made a famous and dangerous ride to warn the colonists that the British soldiers were on the march.
11: Ah, that's a good one. And then there's Maria Mitchell. She discovered a comet.
16: Right, and Florence Nightingale, Molly Pitcher, Joan of Arc.
11: And don't forget Kate Shelley. She was certainly a hero to all the folks she saved.
16: I'll say. Well, I guess we won't be able to list all the famous ladies in our audio library, since our time seems to have run out. But be sure to visit our website at yourstoryhour.org. That's yourstoryhour.org. And take a look at all the historical stories we've created for your listening enjoyment.
11: Or you can write or call us for a catalog. 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And our address is Box 8, Niles, Michigan, 49120.
16: And remember to tune in again next time for the final chapter of our Thomas Jefferson series.
11: See you then.
17: This has been Your Story Hour, building for a better tomorrow.
16: This is Aunt Carol.
11: And Uncle Dan saying,
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On the second day, God said, "Let there be a great space." 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

God made rivers and seas on the third day. He formed the mountains and deserts, the islands and beaches. He planted tall trees, swaying grasses, and flowers of every color. When the fourth day came, God put lights in the sky, the fiery sun for daytime, the sparkling moon and dancing stars for night. On the fifth day, God filled the water with fishes of all shapes and sizes. He made the birds to glide across the sky. God made animals on the sixth day, furry animals, skinny animals.

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And on the seventh day,

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1: The Adventures of Sailor Sam.

Hear the creak of the rigging, listen to the wind whip the sails. Yes, boys and girls, Sailor Sam's big schooner, the Porpoise, plunges swiftly through the waves, eager to serve her master. Where is she going? Wish I could tell you, but we'll have to find out from Sailor Sam, an adventurous young man whose hunt for scientific truth takes him anywhere. Yes, anywhere. And with him go his two young cousins, Buddy and Nancy. Aye, aye, mate. It's full speed ahead now for seafaring thrills with...

0: They discovered, among other things, an old house. And then things began to happen. An attempt was made to burn down their camp. Someone wanted them out of there. Then we met the old lady and her two servants who live in the house. The old lady, Mrs. Grafton, doesn't like people and would do anything to keep them away. Right now, Buddy, Nancy, and Hazel are all being held in the old house. During the storm, a lightning bolt has set fire to the house. Sam, Larry Stewart, and Ole are racing to the burning building.
1: Look at that place burn, like a box of matches.
2: It's going a lot faster than I expected. We just gotta break in.
1: Here we are.
2: Ole, check that way. Larry, you look down there in that hall in that direction, and I'll check upstairs.
3: Okay.
2: Anybody in here?
4: Sam! Oh, Sam, are we glad to see you.
5: Hurry! The house is on fire!
2: Here you go. Where's Mrs. Grafton?
4: Over there, where she saw the fire. She fainted. We thought that we'd be burned up.
2: You two start downstairs. I'll carry her and come right behind you.
4: Right. Okay, Sam.
1: Buddy, Nancy, come on down here. This house hasn't got too much longer to stand.
4: Ollie!
1: Come on, youngsters. Where's Sam?
4: He's bringing Mrs. Grafton down. She fainted.
1: Hey, look at that. Sam, hurry.
6: I've never been so glad to see anybody in my whole life.
7: I found Hazel locked in a room in the south wing.
2: Don't wait for me. Look. Get out the door while you still can.
1: Yeah, but hurry, Skipper.
2: I'm coming as fast as I can.
6: Who's he got?
5: Well, that's Mrs. Grafton. She owns this house.
7: You did own it. Might be a better way of putting it.
1: Young Penimi, I just remembered. There are Selma and that man Gunther.
5: Maybe they ran out.
2: Come on. Let's go, crew. It's so smoky, this place hasn't got too long to...
1: It's that bad!
4: Oh, hey, that blocked the front door. We're trapped.
7: What was that?
1: Hey, that's the answer to my question. I'm going to find out where they are.
2: Buddy, Nancy, do you remember which way the cellar is in this house?
5: Well, Sam, I don't remember. Buddy, you?
4: Yeah, it's that. No, that's not it. I'm all turned around. Well, yeah, it's the same way Ollie just went.
2: Come on. We haven't got a minute to spare.
6: Sam, what are you planning to do? Have the whole house drop down on us?
2: No time to talk. Come on. It's our only chance.

0: cave, that's right. We could run into the cave from down here.
1: Hurry in there, gang. I don't know how long we have before this whole house collapses.
0: Where's Ollie? I can't see him.
2: I'm over here. I'm coming. Get in that cave.
3: Look, Ollie's carrying somebody, too.
0: Yeah. Oh, it's that Selma.
1: Get inside. Get inside that cave. The whole place is starting to give. I can see a crack in the main beam of the cellar. And Larry, pull that door closed on the double.
4: All right.
1: Roy, get it closed. There.
5: That's the closest call I can ever remember having in my whole life.
6: You know, I wouldn't be surprised if Buddy and Nancy were quiet heads in this experience.
1: We can all thank God that we made it. 1 second more, we would have been toasted, but good.
6: Whew, it's dark in here. Does anybody have a light or something?
5: I have a flashlight in my back pocket. That is, if it didn't fall out in all the running around. Here it is. There's a light.
6: That's better.
1: Looks like Mrs. Grafton is coming around.
7: Oh, my house. Fire. Somebody help me.
1: You're all right, ma'am. You're safe. All right.
7: Safe?
1: That's right. We got you out in time.

0: Why, you...
1: Sam Stone is my name. I'm Buddy and Nancy's cousin.
0: Oh, I wasn't going to hurt them. I didn't know what to do with them. But I wouldn't have hurt them. They were tied. And the fire.
2: We're all right, Mrs. Craft.
0: Oh, I'm so glad. I'm so glad.
3: Sounds like the other Sleeping Beauty is coming, too.
4: Stop him. He can't run away. There's too many people in danger.
5: Easy, Selma, easy. Oh. Everything's all right.
4: Holy.
5: You're not there. There, take it easy.
4: But Gunther was running away. I tried to stop him. I tried to make him help get everybody out. But he ran into the cave.
1: It's all right, Selma. Everybody's safe.
0: Gunther did that. He ran out when we were all in that burning house.
4: I tried to stop him.
0: Oh, how stupid I've been all these years.
1: Ma'am?
0: I suppose I ought to tell you the whole story. Years ago, I decided that people were all selfish, proud, inconsiderate animals, and that I would have no more to do with any of them. So I bought this house way out here, away from everyone. I hired a bitter ex-criminal and a lonely little Swedish girl as my servants, thinking they'd be grateful for the chance to escape the blows of humanity. Together, Gunther and I spread enough strange rumors about town that no one came to bother us. And I was happy, or so I thought.
3: And you went to all that trouble with us? Just to keep people from bothering you, as you put it?
0: Yes, that's right. If you had found any of those old dinosaur bones you were looking for, I could imagine the whole area covered with scientists and curiosity seekers and noise and bother. And then I met these two children, Buddy and Nancy, who weren't afraid to tell an old woman what she was really like.
6: I'm sorry I said the things I said to you, Mrs. Grafton.
0: No, don't be, child. The things you said revived a great many memories to me. I suddenly saw myself as I once was, and as I am now. I'm glad the house burned down. I hated it. I want to go back among people again and relearn so many things. I want to hear again the things I heard once as a younger girl. Things like you talked about, Nancy.
6: You mean about Jesus?
0: I mean about Jesus.

0: Well, now, are you sure you got what you need for the trip back?
1: I can't think of another thing, Mr. Mayor.
0: Well, we sure are beholden to you for clearing up the mystery surrounding that old mountain road.
1: We didn't do anything of the kind, Mr. Mayor. We just pointed out that there really wasn't any mystery at all.
2: There. All those bones we found are loaded on the pauper, Sam. Do you realize that Buddy and Nancy stumbled on almost an entire skeleton?
1: Well, that's what it looked like, Larry.
2: If I were you, Mr. Mayor, I'd get ready for a lot of business at all your enterprises. Once we bring these finds back and tell people about them, you ought to be having a pretty busy time of it.
0: Well, I'll do that. Matter of fact, I just hired somebody to tend the lunchroom for me.
2: Oh, no. Do you run the diner, too?
0: Well, not too much longer.
1: Well, who'd you get to take over for you, Mr. Gregg?
0: Well, I'll tell you this. Granite Creek is going to be the smallest town in the world that has a Swedish tea room.
3: Well, we're all packed, Sam. Now, that Mrs. Grafton will fit just fine in my cabin. She's there now. I never saw anybody so anxious to get back to civilization.
1: That's good, Hazel. Well, crew, I think it's just about time to shove off. What do you say?
4: Okay, ma'am.
3: Hey, look at Ole over there saying goodbye to Selma.
4: I thought they made a pretty nice couple.
3: Well, I think we all felt that way, honey.
5: Boy, you sure got a lot of bones and things, didn't you, Mr. Stewart?
2: Yeah, thanks to you, Nancy.
5: And what a story for your newspaper. You sure didn't expect all that, did you?
2: I got a lot on this trip I didn't expect, Buddy.
5: Oh?
2: That's right. I left New Orleans in just about as, well, as about a dead estate as those bones were taken back. But I'm going back alive, with a new life of Christ in my heart.
5: That sure is swell.
0: Oh, Mr. Stone, before you go.
1: Yes, Mr. Mayor.
0: Some of the leading citizens have got together and, well, we brought your name up for being awarded Honorary Citizen of Granite Creek.
1: Well, I'm honored, Mr. Mayor. Who were these leading citizens who did this?
0: The town clerk and the telegrapher and the gas station man and
5: the judge and the police captain and the mayor.
0: Well, anyway, I did want to thank you.

Sailor Sam was an original story by Jim Grant and featured Chuck Christensen as Sam. Marshall Peterson was heard as Ole, Marge Evans as Hazel, Florence Schmidt as Buddy, and Myrna Grant as Nancy. Rex Brenner played Larry, and others in the cast included Louise Kearley and Myron Kennedy. Original music for Sailor Sam was created by Ralph Colburn. Wendell Borink was sound engineer. Your announcer, Tom Stevenin. Sailor Sam is produced in the radio studios of the Moody Bible Institute in Chicago.

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1: Top of the morning to you. 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
2: Hi, I'm Skinny the Squirrel, and I want to invite you along for a story in the forest.

0: Hi there. We've been waiting for you. We're going to have fun and learn something, too, because it's time for Fables of Faith. Here are your friends, Uncle Van, Christy, and Bud.
1: Faithfulness. What does that word sound like? Bud, what does that word sound like?
2: Full of faith.
1: Full of faith. That's what it means. It means that you're full of faith. And do you think we could do so many more things for the Lord if we were really full of faith and really trusted Him?
3: Yeah. Mm-hmm.
1: Let's take a look in on the forest today and see what kind of an example we had about faithfulness. You wanna?
3: Okay.
1: Yeah. Okey-doke.

0: Boy, they were delicious.
1: Best apples I ever tasted. Boy, they're the best apples I've tasted in a long time, McKelvey.
2: Quite right.
0: Just what I was going to say, Squinty.
3: Sure was nice of you to invite me over, McKelvey.
4: Well, as I said, Bruce, you're welcome as the flowers of spring any time.
1: How many can we have, McKelvey?
4: As many as you like.
1: Oh, boy.
4: Take what you want, and if that's not enough, come back for more.
3: Oh, now, that's very, very generous of you.
4: Oh, I'm sure that you'd all do the same for me.
1: Oh, I would, McKelvey.
3: I, for one, am delighted that I chose apples as a means of explaining our last word.
4: Well, I don't mind it either.
0: Yeah, even I can understand what you were talking about.
1: Oh, you know, speaking of goodness, I'll bet these apples would be... Oh, it'd be really good chopped up with some walnuts, huh?
4: See, that sounds like a good combination. Let's try it sometime.
3: Yeah. Well, I can't get over the progress you all have made. I've never seen a Unity Club with more unity in it.
5: Well, I suppose you might say that a real teacher must be a real pupil, old owl, eh? We've learned so much by just attempting to explain to Bruce what our bylaws mean.
4: And we've almost run through the whole lot of them.
3: Yes.
0: What's the next one, McKelvey?
4: Oh, let's see. There was love, joy, peace, patience, gentleness, goodness, faithfulness.
3: Now, this one will take some consideration.
5: Oh, I don't know. I think you're absolutely right. This will take some thought.
3: Now, Bruce, would you like to venture a guess?
6: Not me, Old Owl. I never knew anybody well enough to have faith in them, and I never trusted anybody enough to try to be faithful to them.
3: Well, so much for the negative side. Anyone want to give it a try?
4: I think Bruce has something there, even though he didn't say it.
3: Oh? Well, what do you mean, McKelvey?
4: Well, faith is a two-way thing.
3: Yes?
4: Now, a person has to be worthy of faith in order for another to prove himself faithful.
3: Mm-hmm.
4: Bruce was never faithful because we never proved ourselves worthy of his faithfulness.
5: Well, it seems to me that we're defining with definitions again.
3: Well, you're partly right, Philip, although there is truth to what McKelvey is saying. I've given each of you little tests of faith from time to time, and for the most part, you all responded quite well.
4: Say, weren't you sort of testing our faith that time you invited us over to your house for supper and told us you wouldn't feed us?
5: But also said that we wouldn't go away hungry?
4: Yeah.
3: Yes, that's right. I wanted to see whether or not you had faith in my words.
0: But how was that a test of faith? You said to come over, and we did.
3: You did, Bo. The rest didn't come over until they talked with you. And you strengthened their faith.
0: That's right. After I told them I had plenty to eat, they all came over.
5: Yes, I say. But here again, we're discussing experiences rather than the term.
3: Yes, Philip, but you can't separate a growing faith from experience. Each time you exercise your faith in one direction, it makes it that much easier the next time.
5: Granted, but we still haven't defined faith yet.
3: Well, now, how would you define it, Philip?
5: Oh, well, I don't know. There must be some trust there somewhere, I suppose.
3: Yes, there is that. But it's much more than that, lad.
6: But aren't they the same, Old Owl? I always thought faith and trust meant the same thing.
3: Well, not exactly. Let me tell you a little story.
1: Well, sure, I like your story.
3: Once there were two raccoons on their way home after a day in the woods.
0: As
3: they returned, they came to the river and the spot where they usually crossed. Now, it seems that the rain had swollen the river and the log, which they usually crossed on, was washed away.
1: Oh, what did they do?
4: How did they get across there?
3: As they were standing there, trying to decide what to do, along came a big bear. A friendly one, like Bo.
0: Like me?
1: Yes, like you.
3: That's right, Bo. When he saw what the trouble was, he offered his services. A free ride across the river on his back.
1: Oh, boy, did they take it?
4: Well, what happened? Yes. Did they get on his back and go?
3: I've never tried it, but it must have been. Here's where the difference between faith and trust come in. The first raccoon said, "Oh, I know you're big and strong, Mr. Bear, and I've heard of your reputation. I've no doubt that you could get me safely to the other side. But I think I'll go on upstream and see if I can find another bridge."
1: No, that wasn't very smart of that raccoon.
3: Now, that's what he did. Yes, sir. All right, now. The second raccoon knew exactly what the first one knew. But he put his trust into gear, and he jumped right up on the bear's back and was across in no time.
6: You mean you can trust someone and not have faith in them?
3: Well, I'm saying that the faith causes the trust to become reality. Now, both raccoons trusted the bear, but only the second one got the benefit from the trust because he put everything he had on the bear, including himself.
0: Then we really have to try out our faith every morning, don't we?
3: Well, how's that, Bo?
0: Well, Owl said that the second raccoon just jumped up on the bear's back and didn't ask any questions.
3: Yes, that's right, Bo.
0: Then, like I said, we exercise our faith every morning when we get up.
4: I still don't get you, Bo.
0: Well, how many of you, before you get out of bed in the morning, ever look down at the floor and worry about whether it's gonna hold you up?
4: Oh, what? Hold us up. Now, come
0: See,
4: on.
0: See, none of y'all bet. You jump out of bed and there you are, standing on the floor.
5: Oh, I think I see what you mean, old boy. In other words, real faith, because of past experience, comes without question.
0: Right.
3: Well, yes. I'd say that you fellas are getting a pretty good grasp of the term. There is one element that you're overlooking, though.
4: What's that? Let's hear it.
3: Well, we've mentioned it, but it must be emphasized in order for the term to be completely understood. Now, in both cases mentioned, the story of the raccoons and Bo's example, something very important happened.
6: What was it, Old Owl?
3: Well, now, let's suppose that our friend the raccoon had consented to let the bear carry him across.
1: Right.
3: But told the bear he could only carry his legs across while his arms held tightly to a tree.
4: Oh, now that would have been impossible.
3: Now, just suppose when you got out of bed, you just put your feet lightly on the floor while the rest of you stayed in bed.
6: But you couldn't do that. Yeah. You'd either have to get all the way out or stay all the way in.
3: Yes.
5: And the raccoon would either have to get all of himself on the bear's back or stay off completely.
3: Yes, exactly.
6: Then real faith means you have to put your whole self into it, right?
3: Yes, that's it, that's it. Faith requires the whole person. And it's impossible to exercise faith in any other way.
5: I say, even though I feel that I understand it better, this one will be most difficult to live by.
4: But, old owl, now we've had faith, but the word is faithfulness. Is there a difference between faith and faithfulness?
3: Yes, there is, in a sense, but we learned the proper term first. Now, all we have to do is...
4: Squiddy lad, what's wrong?
1: What's the matter? I've got a tummy ache. Oh, I'm sorry to hear that, lad. That's too bad.
4: Here, lad, lie down right here. I'll go get you some medicine.
1: Oh, yes.
6: You'll be right back. Let me help you, McKelvey. Here you are, lad.
4: Take some of this.
5: Take it easy now.
1: Thanks, McKelvey.
3: I don't mean to be laughing at Squinty's situation, but he's given us a good example of our word.
4: What? How?
1: What do you mean?
4: Too many apples.
1: My stomach's killing me.
3: Well, Squinty, I'm sorry, lad, but you see, you ate so many apples. Now you're very aware of their presence.
1: No, you better believe that.
3: We who have eaten one or two, remember we ate them, but we don't feel any difference.
6: You mean that faithfulness makes you feel as if you have a bad tummy ache?
4: No. I think I see what Old Owl means. In other words, the more we exercise faith, the more we become aware of it,
3: yes,
4: right?
3: Yes. And the more we have, the more it controls us. Just as those apples are sort of controlling Squinty at present.
1: Oh, stop laughing, Old Owl.
3: I'm sorry.
0: Hey, if we were all as full of faith as Squinty is of apples, this would be some unity club.
3: Yes. Faith isn't something we just nibble at. But unlike apples, the more you get, the lighter you feel.

0: Do you think you have a lot of faith? Do you think you're full of faith?
1: No, not really.
0: Are you, Christy? Do you think we're as full of faith as we should be?
2: No.
0: When you have faith, you know what you're doing? You're taking your own burdens and putting them on the Lord. And the Lord takes those burdens from you. What if a bird, before he jumped off of the limb, started worrying about, oh, I wonder if I can fly. But he can fly because the Lord created him to fly. And yet there are things that the Lord's told us to do that we just don't have the faith to do it. We should be just as full of faith so that it controls us and we are aware of its presence. We have a lot of work to do, don't we, in having faith in the Lord. But it's something that if people see it in us, they can say, he's a Christian, and I'd like to become a Christian. Because if this is what faith can do in his life, it can change my life too. And is that what it's all about? Right. Mm. That's what it's all about.
3: We sure are glad you were with us today, and we hope you had a good time with Uncle Van, Christy, Bud, and all our forest friends. Why don't you plan to be here with us next week for more Fables of Faith? Bye for now.
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1: Hi, Mr. Pemberton.
2: Hi, Charlie.
1: What's that?
2: A golf cart.
1: What's it for?
2: For getting me from point A to point B without having to walk.
1: Oh.
2: Hey, are you going to help with the neighborhood work day tomorrow?
1: Nope, I can't.
2: Why not?
1: I'm flying across Lake Michigan with Mrs. Staplewind. I'm going to see my Oma and Opa.
2: You're flying over that lake? In that little plane? That's like 70 miles. I wouldn't do that if you paid me, especially with Mr. Staple Run.
1: Why not?
2: Well, he's a... Never mind. It's probably nothing. Well, we gotta go. Bye, Charlie.
1: Bye, Mr. Pennington.
3: Whoa, cool.
1: What you looking at?
3: This little brown thing. I think it's a bug.
1: That's not a bug. There's no legs, there's no eyes or anything. It looks sort of like a seed.
3: No, look. When I poke it, it moves.
1: Ugh, that's weird.
4: Hope and Charlie, what did you find?
1: A funny wiggling bug.
4: I think it's a pupa.
3: Whoa, look, something's happening.
5: You're listening to The Brinkman Adventures, and I'm thrilled that you've joined us for this exciting and inspiring story. Have you ever been so scared of something that you can't stop thinking about it? In today's episode, Charlie Brinkman will have to face one of those types of fears. Right now, he's watching something very interesting unfold before his eyes. Let's get back to the story and find out what's happening.
4: Incredible! Are you okay?
3: I think I swallowed it.
4: You swallowed a fly?
1: Your boy swallowed a fly.
3: Hope.
1: Perhaps he'll...
3: Stop it. It's not funny.
4: Hope, that's enough.
1: Dad?
6: Come in. Hi, Charlie. What's wrong?

0: from eating it? No. Just think of it as good protein. Hey, are you excited about flying in Mr. Staple-Run's airplane? You having second thoughts?
1: What if the plane runs out of gas over Lake Michigan?
0: Are you really worried about that?
1: It happened to you in Alaska, right?
0: Well, that was a different situation.
1: But if it did, would I die?
0: I suppose you could die, but you don't have to fear death when you know Jesus.
1: I don't think I want to fly across the lake.
0: Charlie, you have a greater chance of dying in a car accident than you do in a plane crash.
1: I still don't want to go.
0: Oma and Opa will be disappointed if they don't get to see you. Let's talk about this later, okay?
1: Okay.
0: Right now, it's time to start. Let's go to the kitchen. Everyone here?
2: All except for Kate. Coming.
0: House looks great, you guys.
2: Thanks.
3: Lunch time.
0: You're right, Micah. Let's sit down. Esther, glad you could join us. Did Gracie tell you what we're doing?
4: You're taking a day to rest?
0: That's right. We spend one day a week resting from our work. We turn off the internet and relax and spend time with each other and with God.
2: That's cool.
1: It's the best day of the week.
5: Why's that?
1: No chores.
6: I like relaxing and having time to read.
0: This gives us time to reconnect with God and each other. It's my favorite time of the week, too.
5: Esther, one of our traditions is to go around the table and say what we're thankful for. We start with the youngest and go to the oldest. You can participate if you like.
4: I'd love to.
0: Okay, Micah, what are you thankful to God for?
3: For my bar of chocolate.
0: And you, Peter?
3: That God beat the devil.
5: That's Amen.
0: Right. That's right. Hope?
3: That God helped Mom find my new shoes.
0: That's great. How about you, Charlie?
1: That I didn't die from that fly.
0: Oh, Charlie. And you, Gracie?
2: I'm thankful that Esther could come over tonight.
5: Yeah.
2: And I'm thankful that Grace and I are friends.
0: Isaac.
6: That my voice has finally stopped changing.
5: I can't tell the difference between you and Ian anymore.
0: And Ian?
6: I'm thankful for the weed whacker I found along the road. I'm going to make a go-kart out of the engine. That's not really going to be that fast, Ian, but it'll get good gas mileage.
0: Okay, Kitri.
7: I'm thankful that God made us creative.
5: Yeah.
0: And you, Kate?
8: For a day of rest.
0: And last but not least, you, Susan.
5: I am thankful for God's provision this week. I found a bunch of clothes for the kids at the thrift store, and they were brand new.
0: Oh, nice. Cool.
3: What are you thankful for, Dad?
0: I'm thankful for how God saves us.
5: Yeah.
0: All right, let's pray. Lord, we thank you for this day of rest. We praise you and worship you. Thank you for sending your son Jesus to save us from our sins. In his name I pray. Amen.
5: Amen.
9: Amen.
5: Amen.
9: Amen.
0: All right. Tonight, I want to tell you a story. Would that be okay?
6: That would be
2: cool.
3: Yeah.
0: Well, this happened before any of you were born.
10: Brinkman, report to the kitchen.
0: Again? It's been every day this week.
10: Do I look like I care? Now hustle it up. You know how the kitchen boss gets when you're all late.
0: Yeah, all too well.
11: Ah, I get Jack Brinkman. Lucky me.
0: How's it going, Louie?
11: Great. Did you get me some gum?
0: Yes, I have your gum.
11: It better be bubble gum.
0: Bubby Tubby, here you go.
11: Nice. Where'd you find it?
0: I traded with Sam. Had to give up a couple of books.
11: You know, you're becoming a real team player, Jack. I'm glad you're in. For life.
0: Oh, yeah.
11: You know, nobody scrubs the floor as good as you, Jack. And a clean floor buys me protection.
0: Protection from what?
11: From the warden. You don't want to upset the warden here.
0: I don't believe the rumors.
11: I saw him once. He's at least 9 feet tall. He's got teeth like nails. He can't be human.
0: So what is he, Bigfoot?
11: I'm not joking here, Jack. You heard about Richard, right?
0: No.
11: Last year, one of my guys made a break for it.

0: tried to go over the wall.
1: What happened?
0: After his public beating, they took him to the labyrinth. We haven't seen him since.
1: The labyrinth?
0: Yeah. There's tunnels under this place. Now the warden uses it to make prisoners disappear. Stay on his good side, Jack. And thanks for the gum.
1: So, I heeded Louis's advice and followed the rules.
2: Because you were scared of the warden?
1: No, I was more scared of the guards. I doubted the stories about the warden. You know, we never saw him around. And Louis was the only person I talked to who claimed to have seen him. I figured the guards spread the stories to keep us prisoners in line.
2: Oh.
1: The worst part of the prison for me wasn't the warden. It was boredom. There was nothing to do in our cell. Well, we would try to pass the time, but the days would drag on and on. There was one thing all the prisoners wanted to do. That was to work in what we called the factory. The prison had a big warehouse where they made license plates for cars. We all wanted to work there. Not only did it help us pass the time, the prison paid us $2 a day. It wasn't much, but it gave us a little spending money for the prison snack store and a little dignity. I worked hard to impress the guards, and after a couple of years, was lucky enough to score a job in the factory. There was always a lot of guys waiting in line to replace you, so mistakes were not an option.
3: Brinkman, we're punching out 20,000 license plates today.
1: 20,000?
3: That's what I said. Are you deaf, boy?
1: No.
3: The state changed its background last week. If you can't keep up with the embosser, I'm putting you back on the shredder.
1: Well, I can do it.
3: You'd better. The second I'd see you falling behind, y'all done.
1: Yes, sir.
3: All right, everybody. Let's get busy.
4: Hey, Jack. Glad you're working the machine today. We might hit our quota.
1: The guard thinks I'm slow.
4: Yeah, he's just giving you a hard time. What was the winning vanity plate yesterday?
1: I punched one that said, car sick.
4: Do you like it here, Jack?
1: What?
4: Outside these walls, there's life. There's freedom where people work and play and live. Wide open skies.
1: Why are you torturing me like this?
4: Green grass and sunshine. Clear mountain streams. You don't need to stay here, Jack.
5: There are 74 active volcanoes on the Earth right now. And if they harness only a fraction of those...
1: Plate.
5: Well, why, it could be more than... Whoa! What is that? Is it even edible?
0: Listen, Feldspar. Quit complaining, or you don't get none. Plate.
1: Thanks.
5: All right, so...
0: Jack! Hi, Louis.
5: Hey,
0: listen, Jack. I need you to get me a drone. You know, those things that fly around. And make sure it can carry at least 2 pounds.
1: A drone? Here?
5: For what?
0: That's none of your business.
5: It's impossible.
0: I have lots of friends, Jack. They can make your life miserable. You'll find a way to get me that drone. Next, plate.
4: Jack. Over here.
0: Plate.
1: Hey, Russ.
4: What was that about? With Louis?
1: He wants me to find him a drone. There's no way I can swing that.
4: You sick of being locked up?
1: Of course.
4: You want to get out?
1: I'm in for life, with no parole. Wait. I'm never getting out.
4: Jack, do you want to leave?
1: What's this about, Russ?
4: I'm leaving, and you can come with me.
1: Huh? I don't get it.
4: Do I have to spell it out? I'm escaping now, and I'm inviting you to come with me. If you follow me, you'll be free.
1: Nobody's ever escaped from this place.
4: I have it timed exactly.
6: I'm leaving in 20 seconds.
1: In 20 seconds? Are you crazy? Did you hear about Richard? He tried to escape 2 years ago and disappeared.
6: I've heard the rumors. I'm leaving in 10.
1: Well, you're gonna get caught.
6: I have to go now.
7: Hi there, this is Kate Brickman, and I hope you're enjoying our rather unique story. Even though I may be older than some of you listening right now, I still love audio dramas myself. 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Besides the Brickman Adventures, did you know there are other great Christian radio dramas out there? 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And be sure to support these producers, so they can keep great material coming. Now, back to our story.
2: So, Dad, did you try to escape with that guy?
1: I didn't know what to do. I watched as Russ ran up to the thick glass door of the cafeteria. With one quick move, he picked the lock. As the heavy glass door began to slowly swing shut, I watched him take off running. He obviously had skill. When the door was half closed, I made my decision. I ran as fast as I could and reached the door just as it relocked with a dull clank. I was too late. Would I resent that moment for the rest of my life? Instinctively, I began pounding on the glass. Russ heard it and stopped running. He faced me. Then he glanced at his watch. I'll never forget that agonizing look on his face before he sprinted back. Again, with a single motion, he unlocked the door.
6: Come on.
1: Thanks.
6: I couldn't just leave you there. Afraid my timing is off now, though. As fast as you can run.
1: We ran to a second door. It was a heavy wooden door with a combination lock. Russ spun the dial back and forth several times and then gave a solid yank. With a groan, it swung open. We entered into a huge space. It was dark, so we couldn't see, and our footsteps echoed like we were in an old cathedral. We ran for a good 200 feet on the hard rock floor, guided only by Russ's tiny penlight.
6: The door should be right here. Yep. This is it. Here. Hold the light for me.
1: You got it. Wow.
6: Help me pull the door. This one's heavy.
1: Ran in the dark for another 50 feet before coming to what resembled the door of a bank safe. Large metal rods extended from a handle. Russ began twisting and spinning these metal rods. I had never seen a door quite like it, and I had never seen anyone as skilled as Russ. Who are you? Houdini? You've opened every door.
6: We have one more to get through. Then we'll be free.
1: We found ourselves sprinting down a long hallway, dimly lit by video monitors mounted high on the walls every 20 feet or so. I wondered if avoiding the cameras was somehow related to the need for perfect timing. We ran for maybe 100 feet, and there we were, large as life, on every monitor we passed. I knew someone was watching us. Fear began to grip my heart, and my feet became heavy as lead. My hopes of escape were beginning to evaporate. I remembered the labyrinth and began resenting my decision to follow Russ.
6: Almost there. Come on, Jack. You can make it.
1: They can see us through the cameras. We're dead.
6: Nothing we can do about it now. Just run.
1: By now, my lungs were burning and my legs felt like jello. As we rounded a turn in the hall, the final door came into view. Standing to the side of that door was an imposing statue, a giant knight. As we approached, the figure moved. It sidestepped and positioned itself between us and the door. We stopped abruptly and I stood there, fearfully watching as the menacing figure removed its helmet. I realized, to my dismay, I was now face to face with the warden. He stood at least 10 feet tall and held a massive double-edged sword in his right hand. He had chiseled, cold features, jet-black hair. His hard, cruel eyes bore into my soul. I was terrified.
8: What are you two doing here?
4: We're busting out.
8: Busting out? Nobody has ever made it this far. Who are you?
1: Russ reached into his pocket and pulled out a small dagger. It was beautiful, the likes of which I had never seen. White gold with an intricately carved handle. As he handed it to the warden, the dagger seemed to glow.
8: Where did you get this?
4: My father gave it to me.
8: What? Your father gave it to you? You're the son of a king. You don't belong in my prison. I am sorry. I did not know. You are free to go.
1: As the warden opened the final gate to release my friend, sunlight poured in. I could see green rolling hills. In the distance, situated on a rise, sat a beautiful castle. As Russ stepped through the door, my heart sank.
2: Why?
1: Because I wasn't the prince like Russ. I deserved to be in that jail.
2: What happened next?
1: I woke up.
9: Ah.
7: Seriously? It's a dream.
10: I knew it.
7: I don't remember hearing that Dad was in prison.
10: Too bad you woke up. I'd like to know what would have happened next.
1: What do you think would have happened?
10: Well, I can't imagine the prince just walking away, leaving you there. He invited you to come with him and break out.
7: Yeah. He said you would be free if you followed him.
11: I'm guessing he would have said, he's with me.
10: That's what I think, too.
1: There was nothing about me that would cause the warden to let me go. I remember thinking, I don't have a knife to prove I'm someone special. All I had going for me was that I was with the prince.
7: Wow. You really dreamed that?
1: Yep. When we were living up in Alaska before you guys were born.
7: That's a really cool dream. Russ reminds me of Jesus.
10: Yeah, he was the son of the king.
1: That's right. And Jesus came to earth and became a man, sort of like how Russ, the prince, became a prisoner.
11: He didn't force you to come with him. He invited you, and then you had to follow, just like the Lord does with us.
1: You're right. Think about it. The prince became a prisoner named Russ. He entered the prison as an innocent person, served a punishment he didn't deserve, and then rescued me out of it.
7: All you had to do was accept his invitation and follow him.
1: It's the same with our salvation. Nothing we can do can save us. It's only through what Jesus did for us. We need to accept that gift and trust that his death and resurrection saves us, not our own goodness or efforts. This is called justification, and it happens as soon as we make the decision to become a follower of Jesus.
12: Not through works, that any man might boast.
1: Yeah, there's another similarity. I didn't have the ability to open the doors, but the prince could open every one of them. All I needed to do was keep following him.
10: That's sort of like how the Holy Spirit helps us to overcome obstacles in life.
12: And I like how the dream didn't end. We aren't in heaven until we actually die, and since we're still here on earth, our salvation isn't finished. It's only after we die that our salvation is finalized.
1: That's what we call glorification.
7: Also, you had to believe Russ would keep his word and help you escape in the end. That's kind of like the faith we have that God will keep his word and save us.
10: That was an amazing dream. Reminds me of the book Pilgrim's Progress.
1: It's not scripture, and like any allegory, you can only take it so far. But it sure captures some of the elements of what's involved in our salvation.
12: Charlie, what's wrong?
1: Hey, Charlie. You okay?
2: No.
1: Why not?
2: I don't think I'm a Christian like you guys.
1: Do you want to be?
2: I do.
1: You know, we are separated from God because of our sin. In John 3:3, Jesus said, if we want to see the kingdom of God, we must be born again.
2: How can someone be born again? That's kind of weird.
1: Well, God gives us a picture of what this is like in nature. That twice-born fly you accidentally ate, that fly was sort of born a second time when it changed from a pupa into a fly. And caterpillars, in a way, are born again when they become butterflies.
2: Oh.
1: The Bible says that when we confess with our mouth, Jesus is Lord, and believe that God raised him from the dead, we'll be saved. Our heart is made clean, and we become a new creation. And when we die, we'll go to heaven. That's what it means to be born again.
2: I really want that.
1: Well, why don't you tell Jesus? He's listening right now.
2: Okay. Jesus, I want to be born again. I'm sorry for all the bad things I've done. I believe you died on the cross for my sins and rose again. I want to follow you all the time. Just like Dad followed that guy out of prison. And I want to go to heaven someday and see you. Is there anything else?
1: Why don't you thank him for what he's done for you?
2: Jesus, thank you for saving me. Thank you for helping me be born again. Amen.

0: Susan, look.
1: What's he doing?
0: He just gave his life to Christ. He's telling the world.
2: I've been born again. I have a new heart.
1: Oh, that's wonderful. Thank you, Jesus.
3: Hi, Charlie.
2: Mr. Pennington.
3: You all packed for your plane ride with Mr. Staple Run?
2: No, not yet. I wasn't going to go, but now I think I am, because I'm not afraid of dying anymore.
3: You're not... What?
2: I just asked Jesus to come into my heart.
3: Really? That's great, Charlie.
2: Yeah, I'm born again. Are you born again, Mr. Pennington?
3: I sure am.
2: Do you know if there's going to be hot dogs in heaven?
3: I don't know about that, but I was hoping there'd be bacon.
2: Hey, can I go for a ride on your golf cart?
3: Sure. Hop aboard.
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1: I love hearing the story of how Mom and Dad adopted me. They were excited to be my parents.
2: They're not the only ones who adopted you. You're in the family of God, too. Are you adopted or do you know someone that's been adopted? My name is Zach and this is Keys for Kids. If you know someone who's been adopted or if you've been adopted, it's wonderful to know that your parents chose you as their child even though they didn't have to. But even if you're not adopted, you can still be adopted by God. See, when you accept Jesus and follow Him, God also adopts you as His child and you're in the family of God. Just like it says in John chapter 1, verse 12, to all who believed him and accepted him, he gave the right to become children of God. And now let's listen to our story. It's called Twice Adopted. Morgan never got tired of hearing what happened when her parents took her home from the adoption agency. You were only 6 weeks old, her dad told her one evening when she begged to hear the story again. I'll never forget when the agency called to say they had a baby for us. I was at work and I was so excited I forgot to ask if it was a boy or a girl. Everyone laughed as they recalled the happy event. Mom continued the story. The ride home was a long one and they sent a bottle along with us so we could feed you on the way home, but you kept falling asleep when you were supposed to be drinking your bottle. Morgan giggled. So Dad kept blowing the horn to try to keep me awake, right? Yes, I did, Dad said with a grin. I guess that was kind of silly. And so you adopted me, said Morgan. What does the word adopt mean again? It means to take something as one's own, said Mom. In the case of parents and children, it means to voluntarily take a child of other parents as one's own child. Mom gave Morgan a hug. We gladly took you as our own. We're so thankful the Lord brought us together. I am too, said Morgan. You know, Morgan, Dad said, the Bible talks about adoption. God wants to adopt us into His family. The Bible says that when we trust in God's Son, Jesus, God accepts us as His own children. That's right. And being adopted into God's family is even more wonderful than being adopted into our family, said Mom. We become God's children and heirs. We inherit the gift of eternal life that Jesus earned for

0: 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What could be more wonderful than that? So, why not become a child of God today? 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Our key verse once again from the Gospel of John, chapter 1, verse 12.
1: To all who believed him and accepted him, he gave the right to become children of God.
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0: Thought I was going to be late today. My car was giving me trouble again right on the expressway. Well, fortunately, whatever it was that was bothering it disappeared, and I made it here on time. But I have to admit I was worried there for a minute, but I'm here. And this is the tail end of our story, so I'd better get on with it, because there's a lot to pack in. Charles Winthrop's wife and daughter were being held hostages for $10,000 and a promise of non-cooperation with the state government on land owned by him that bordered the state prison. This was the evening he was to place the $10,000 in the old Indian cemetery, and one of the kidnappers was to pick it up and bring it to the deserted ice house, where they had John Till waiting to sew the money into the fish. While the boys were scouting around, they found a boat hidden in a beach cove, and in it was a box that contained some valuable information.
1: Mr. Winthrop?
2: Yes?
1: There are some young gentlemen to see you. Rather anxious, in fact. I've seen them before in town. Their names are Big Jim, Dragonfly, and Little Jim.
2: Send them in.
3: Don't say a word to them.
2: Mr. Cummins, these boys are worth 10 of your men. The Rangers couldn't give us any information that might help us. These boys have what you'd call a solid ace up their sleeves.
3: And what's that?
2: An uncanny direct pipeline to God. Now, they'll be helping us, and you will listen to them.
1: Right in there, boys.
4: Thank you, sir.
2: Fellas, what's up?
4: Sheriff Leland told me to get over here right away. He's headed out toward Linden Point.
3: Well.
5: We found their boat, Mr. Winthrop.
6: And a note. Don't you worry. They're going to be caught and Sidney's
2: wait. Start from the beginning. Big Jim, you do the explaining.
4: Well, Sheriff Leland gave us his boat to scout the waterways. There was this one cove with access to the road. There was a boat. In the boat was a locked metal box, so we opened it.
3: You didn't break it?
5: No, sir. I used my penknife. There's no sign it's been touched.
4: In it was a note, a map. First it led to the ice house, and then to the island in the middle, and then straight to Linden Point.
5: Which leads to open waters.
3: The ice house is where they're collecting the money.
4: And we figured the island is where they're going to leave Cindy and Mrs. Winthrop. There'd be no reason to stop off there, and then they'd continue on to open waters.
3: Very good, Big Jim. I take back what I said about you fellas.
4: That's all right, sir. Anyway, the sheriff wants you to do exactly as they said, and he'll take care of the rest. Oh, he also wants Mr. Cummins with him and his men.
2: What guarantee do we have that that island is the dropping-off place for my wife and daughter?
4: We're not sure. Just guessing. But I just have a feeling that's what it's for. You see, I don't think they bargained for anybody who knew the area. With all due respect to Mr. Cummins, it just makes a lot of sense.
3: Well, we can cover all sides. I'll post some men near the ice house.
4: Sir, if it's all right with you, why didn't you let us fellas do it? It'd be Bill and myself. We're the eldest, and we can fire a rifle better than most.
3: I don't want you in any danger.
4: We won't be. It's just that if they see men, they're going to get awful suspicious. We're just a

0: Dad? Dad! Are you in there?
1: Tom, is that you? Get away from here.
0: Are you all right?
1: Yeah. Now get on home.
0: Circus and Poetry told me you were here locked in the ice house. Don't worry, Dad. We're taking care of him.
2: Easy, fellas.
3: Hey, let go!
2: I thought you wanted to see your dad.
1: Tom! Tom, are you there?
2: He's here, John.
3: Let me go.
2: You shut up or I'll level you.
3: No.
2: Now, if you want to see your dad, just stand nice and quiet.
1: Hey, Tom. Tom, are you all right?
2: Yeah, you're lucky he is, you dirty rat.
1: Come here, boy.
0: Dad! Dad, what's happening?
1: You shouldn't have come here.
2: Yeah, that's an understatement. Now, how much does the sheriff know? Congregating center for teenagers. I should have caught on then. Now, tell me!
0: Don't you hurt my dad! Don't!
1: Why, you...
2: Now, both of you, shut up. Look, I want answers. How much does the sheriff know?
1: Just that I'm to put the money in the fish.
2: Yeah, it's a good thing I didn't trust you with anything more, you stinking rat. Now, look, start sewing the money into the fish. Ross will be here with the boat.
1: Boat?
2: Good thing I didn't tell you about the boat. You'd probably told him we'd be pretending to be fishermen driving home with our catch, didn't you? You did, you stoolie. Well, it's gonna be the last time you cheat on your pals.
1: Don't hurt the boy.
2: He won't feel a thing. Now start sewing.

0: All right, I want two men stationed on the island. Do not go after the kidnappers. Just let them leave off the hostages. And when they leave, take the woman and child to safety.
1: Yes, sir.
0: Under no circumstances do you let them know you're on the island, unless something happens that changes their suspected plans. We've given them enough rope by not bothering them at the pickup points. We won't make the actual capture until Linden Point. Now, if they don't leave the hostages on the island, radio us immediately. If they do, radio us immediately after they depart, so we can time their arrival at the point.
2: Will do.
0: Any questions? All right, you're on your way.
3: You about ready to leave, ma'am?
4: Yes. Come on, Cindy.
3: Yeah, she doesn't talk much.
4: She's not feeling too well.
3: I'm sorry about the food.
4: That's all right.
3: Here are your coats.
4: Thank you. Put yours on now, Cindy.
3: You see, ma'am, about that food, Sam figures the weaker you are, the less chance you'll try to escape.
4: Certainly are a strange man.
3: Well, I just don't like seeing ladies get hurt. When you need money to feed a family and all, well, I got a little girl same age as yours. Well, I guess we better be getting on.
4: My ring?
3: Sam took that, ma'am.

0: Well, the fellas were mighty upset they couldn't come with us.
1: We can't afford to have too many. I just wish I knew where Tom took off to.
0: Well, chances are he went to the ice house after he heard Circus tell us his dad was locked in.
1: Well, we'll soon find out.
0: What do you think the chances are of them leaving Mrs. Winthrop and Cindy off at the island?
1: Just like I told the sheriff, it's just logical. There'd be no other reason to draw a map with three specific points.
0: Yeah.
1: One to pick up money, the other to let off hostages, and the other to get out.
0: Hey! There's a light coming through the ice house.
1: Can't be. There aren't any windows. Unless I...
0: Do you think they've been and gone?
1: I don't think so. Leastways, I'm hoping not.
0: Okay, let's get over there. Listen. It's a boat. Coming nearer.
1: Let's circle around the ice house just to be sure we're not seen.
0: Good idea.
2: We're a docking, ma'am. Would you mind swinging that rope around here?
3: Here.
2: Thank you. Come on, Missy. Get up there now toward the front of the boat.
3: Where are you taking us?
2: Yeah, just up to the ice house. Now look, we'll be coming back down into the boat and taking you over to the island.
3: You're going to leave us on an island?
2: Yeah, afraid so, ma'am. Oh. And these are what these blankets and matches are for. I'll light a fire for you before we leave. Oh. I promise. It's the boss's orders, and we'll be letting your husband know within the hour where you are.
3: Oh.
2: Here you go, ma'am. Come on, Miss Cindy. Right up this way. We'll only be here for a few minutes. We're picking up the money.
3: I thought it was to be picked up at the cemetery.
2: It was, and brought here.
4: About time you got here. What took you so long?
2: I had to get some blankets.
4: Yeah, we're ready to go. But I got some unfinished business. Turns out John Till here has been a stoolie. He was letting the sheriff know all along what was going on. Just a good thing he didn't know everything.
2: Well, is the money ready?
4: Yeah. Come on into the ice house. Come on in, lady.
3: Oh.
4: You're going to be spending the night outdoors, so you may as well enjoy a little bit of warmth. Good joke, a warm ice house. Well, in a town like this, it seems to fit.
3: Tom, what are you doing here?
4: He was a little boy that was in the wrong place at the wrong time.
5: Hello, Mrs. Winthrop. Hi, Cindy. Cindy?
3: She's not talking, Tom. She hasn't talked for 2 days.
4: All right, let's get it over with. You finished, John?
6: The last fish tufted and sewed.
4: Good. Now, stand over by that wall.
2: What are you going to do?
4: Teach Stooley a lesson.
2: You know, you said there wasn't going to be any killing.
4: I'm not going to kill him. I'm going to paralyze him.
2: Now, Sam.
4: One shot in the right place.
5: Don't you hurt my dad.
2: Keep away from him, kid.
4: Now, stay out of my way, you rotten Stooley. Now, turn around. This'll be the last time you ever snitch again, you rotten, good-for-nothing little rat.
7: Stay right there, mister. You too, don't move. Bill, get the guns.
5: Oh, Big Jim, am I glad to see you.
6: How did you guys know?
0: Never mind, Mr. Till.
4: Now look, fellas, you boys shouldn't be playing with firearms.
7: We're not boys, sir, we're deputies. Now just both of you stand against the wall. Tom, you run to the nearest house and phone the sheriff's office. Tell him to hightail it up here.
5: Right away.
2: What are you gonna do now?
4: Shut up.
2: You were going to injure that man. I thought you said this was just a robbery. You know how many years they could send us up for?
4: Yeah, I know. Now we're caught. What can I say? And now that we're finished, well, I guess I may as well give you your ring, lady. I sure would have gotten a pretty penny for it. Yeah, there you go.
3: I'd say thank you, but you don't deserve...
7: Hey!
4: Why don't you just shoot her out of my arms, huh? Grab the fish, Ross.
2: Hey, man, watch out.
4: Grab him. Look, back away, nice and easy. We're keeping Mrs. Winthrop. We can renegotiate later. Look, just stay right there if you want to see this lady alive. Yeah, we'll see whether you get...
8: Circus, you got him right behind the legs.
9: What were you saying, Mr. Sam?
7: You leave Mrs. Winthrop go.
8: Hiya, Big Jim.
4: Ross, what are you standing there for?
2: These kids. Hey, what's going on?
9: Just a couple of kids playing, mister.
7: Bet you're glad to see us, Big Jim.
1: As a matter of fact, I am.
5: So am I. Now, gentlemen, if you don't mind, let's all sit down quietly and don't try any funny stuff.

0: Bet you never thought we'd be the ones catching the kidnappers. Well, I'll tell you a secret. We were just as surprised, especially when they brought the FBI in and all. But we were, and we did. And so many wonderful things happened after it. First of all, John Till got to keep the $300 as a reward for helping the law. Each of us in the Sugar Creek gang got $100 apiece to put in the bank. And then Mr. and Mrs. Winthrop did a very marvelous thing. They gave a large hunk of money to the church. But more important, both of them started to attend services and soon after became Christians, including Cindy. Mrs. Winthrop had to go away for a while to get some medical help for her drinking. And even Cindy was in the hospital for a while, because what had happened had scared her so much, she just stopped talking. Cindy stayed on in Sugar Creek and started to go to school with the rest of us. Well, that's the end of another tale from the Sugar Creek gang. I'm glad I could share it with you. These memories are so precious to me, and they always will be. All I have to do is close my eyes, and I can see us, the Sugar Creek Gang. You have just heard the final episode in a 10-chapter series of The Adventures of the Sugar Creek Gang, freely adapted for radio by Phyllis Fox from Paul Hutchins' Sugar Creek Gang series, The Indian Cemetery and the $1,000 Fish.
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0: one gift that God has given me, the love of books, the golden key that opens an enchanting door to worlds I never knew before, a world of imagination that carried me from pole to pole within a twinkling eye and back again. 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The world of my bookshelf, I'll remember it always.
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2: David and Wafi have been delivered from the danger they got themselves into. The stranger put them ashore and set them free, and they found not only a friendly home, but the home of Leela, the little cripple girl they took the grapes from. Leela's master and mistress not only took them in, gave them food and a bed, but also went back to David's town and got his father. There was a real time of rejoicing as both David and Wafi's fathers came to get the boys. And Leela was overjoyed that they would be returning to her village. David's father had promised to return to heal the sick of Leela's village. But this would mean more than just a trip for Wafi, who was going along for the ride. And it would be more than just seeing David again for Leela. As the three go searching, each begins to find out what he is looking for. 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

0: Dad, we're ready.
1: Just a minute, Davy. I have another phone call.
2: Boy, we'll never get away.
0: Dad always seems to get the busiest when we're getting ready to go somewhere. Well, we'll just have to wait.
2: Hey, David. I'm sorry I broke your bowl yesterday.
0: That's all right, Waffy. It was just as much my fault as it was yours. I shouldn't have gotten angry.
2: Why not? I wanted to use the best bow, and it was yours.
0: Yes, but I'm a Christian, and I shouldn't get so upset about things like that. Besides, I should share.
2: Is that what a Christian's supposed to do?
0: Yes, it is.
2: And you're doing it, not just saying you should do it.
0: Well, yeah, I guess so.
2: Then you are what you say you are, and that's good, David.
3: Well, boys, we're ready at last. Shall we go?
0: Yes, let's go.
2: Let's go.
3: It feels good to be on our way, doesn't it?
0: Sure does. I thought for a while we weren't going to go.
3: Yes, things get pretty busy just when you're getting ready to go anywhere.
0: Dad, Mom told me a secret yesterday.
3: Hmm? What is it, Davy?
0: We're going to have a new baby at home pretty soon. Did she tell you, Dad?
3: Yes, she told me too, Davy. Are you pleased?
0: Well, yes.
3: You don't sound too pleased. What's wrong?
0: Dad, if Mom has a new baby, she'll need me at home. Please, Dad, don't make me go away to boarding school. The baby will only be 5 months old, and I could go to day school here.
3: Davy, I thought we talked about that once, about the reason you're going away to school.
0: Well, we did, but
3: I... Well, what are you going to be when you grow up, Davy?
0: I'm going to be a missionary, and perhaps a doctor like you.
3: Right.
0: But you could teach me that, couldn't you, Dad?
3: Well, there are such things as exams, but in any case, you can't just choose to be a missionary. We're missionaries because God chose us.
0: But I want to be a missionary.
3: Well, Davy, a missionary means that someone is sent to carry a message. Now, God doesn't send everyone. If I want to do an operation, I choose a knife that's clean and sharp and ready. If you want to be chosen and used by God later on, then you have to spend your time from now on getting ready.

0: My, that meal was delicious again.
1: Oh,
0: you're very gracious to feed us this way.
1: Oh, thank you. My wife was not saying many words this day.
0: Why not? Is she ill?
1: No, but her sister is very ill.
0: Oh, I didn't know that. What's wrong with her?
1: Well, she has been weak for a long time, but her husband made her carry the charcoal from the market last night. It was too heavy, and she fell under the load. Oh. Now she lies on her mat and speaks to no one. If you're rested, perhaps you will go and see her.
0: Of course.
1: My wife will take you over. The village sick are not yet here.
0: Oh, you should have told me sooner. Of course I'll go. Come, David and Waffy. You go with me. You can play outside.
2: I will come, too. I must talk with you, David.
3: We can talk as we go. Why do you look so sad, Leela? Is the sick lady one of your family?
2: No. She is the sister of my mistress.
3: Well, do you know her? Did she treat you well? Why are you so sad?
2: The sick lady has a daughter. If she dies, my mistress will take the daughter into her house, and what will become of me? They will turn me out. Oh, if only I had died with my mother. What will I do?
3: Leela, do you believe that Jesus hears your prayers?
2: I'm not sure.
3: He heard your prayer about my coming.
2: Yes.
3: If he can hear one prayer, he can hear others.
2: It's very serious and very real.
3: Well, so are the answers he gives.
2: Well, then what should I ask him for?
3: Ask him to help the sister to get well. But if she doesn't get well, ask him to help you to find a new home.
2: Oh, David, I have been alone so much. What will I do if...
3: Here comes Dad. Dad, is the lady...
0: David, I'm afraid she's going to die, son. Probably very soon. Her sister will stay, and I will look in before we go home. Oh, is Leela all right?
3: She says that if her mistress's sister dies, her mistress will take the daughter in her home, and Leela will have to leave.
0: Yes, that's the custom here. They can hardly afford to keep an extra person, and the relatives come first. Leela, perhaps you could help me care for the sick. They've gathered, and I will need some help.

0: Well, thank the Lord we've taken care of all of the sick of the village. Leela, I couldn't have done it without you.
1: Thank you, sir.
2: He really makes a good nurse.
0: Yes, a very good nurse, as a matter of fact. Leela, I was just thinking.
1: Yes, sir?
0: Do you think you would like to do this kind of work?
1: Oh, yes, sir.
0: Well, I'm not sure, but you are quick and capable. We are terribly short-handed at the hospital. I must talk it over with the nurses. Perhaps if someone has the time to train you, you might become very useful.
2: Oh, Dad, do you really think Leela might be able to come and work at the hospital?
0: I can't say for sure, son, but there is a possibility.
1: I do not know what to say. I am so happy.
0: Well, I hope I haven't given you any false hope.
1: False hope?
0: As I said, I must find someone who would train you. But I'll find out as soon as I return to the hospital. Now, I must tell the people what I came to tell them.
1: Are you going to tell them about Jesus?
0: Yes, I brought my Bible, and I promised that I would not only heal their bodies, but would seek to heal their souls also. People of the village, as I promised, I have good news to tell you. This is God's Word, the Bible, and it tells of love, joy and peace. In it you will find healing for your souls, just as I have given healing for your bodies.

0: You have done a good thing, Doctor. Many of my people have learned of Jesus today, just as I learned of him at the hospital.
1: Yes, and for that I'm thankful. But there were many who broke God's heart by turning away without receiving Jesus.
0: You gave me much comfort, even though I already have Christ in my heart.
2: And, Dad, I think Waffy was really listening to you, even though he hasn't said anything. He's over there by himself, and he seems to be thinking about something.
1: Then we must pray that he, too, has made a decision to ask Christ into his heart. Time will tell, even though Waffy doesn't want to tell yet. So, now we must be on our way.
0: Oh, must you leave?
1: Yes, I have very much work to do back at the hospital. Come along, Waffy and David.

0: Leela! Oh, Leela!
1: Coming, Master.
0: Oh, lazy girl running after strangers when you're needed at home. Oh, go over to the house of my wife's sister and tell my wife to come home. It is time she cooked my supper.
1: Yes, Master.
0: And hurry!
1: Yes.
0: I am hungry!
1: Yes, Master.

0: Your meal is ready, my husband.
1: Good, good. It is about time. It should have been prepared long ago.
2: She is gone.
1: What?
2: Mother is gone. What shall I do? Where shall I go?
0: You shall come to me, little one. Are you not my sister's child? Is not this now your home?
1: We cannot have two girls. If this one comes, Leela will have to go. Tomorrow we shall find for you a new master.
3: David, wait for me. I'm coming. David. David. Oh, it was a dream. I must be still so I do not wake anyone. I know what I must do. If I wait till tomorrow, my master will find me another master. Perhaps he will be cruel. Even more cruel than this master is. I know that I must go to David.

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1: Hi, this is Chris. Welcome to Adventures in Odyssey.
2: Hi, this is Bernard Walton. You know, I can't think of anything I'd rather do than hang around with you for a time of wonder and excitement. Then again, getting my squeegee caught in my suspenders is exciting to me. Anyway, welcome to Adventures in Odyssey.
3: There is something here that's sort of for you.
4: Mom, what is it?
2: Simon, my new assistant.
5: Well, g'day.
4: Thanks, Mom.
6: Will this be cash, check, or charge?
7: Pardon me, I have work to do.

0: morning, Mom.
1: Oh, Connie, you're up.
2: Good morning.
0: Anything in the mail?
2: No, it doesn't look like... wait a minute. Maybe...
0: What? What is it?
2: Be patient. Ah, it came.
0: What came?
2: There is something here that's sort of for you. Well, actually, it is for you, though it came to me because I ordered it.
0: Mom, what is it?
1: It's this. A credit card.
0: You're kidding. A credit card?
2: Uh-huh. Now, I think you've reached an age where you can handle the responsibility.
0: I don't believe it. My very own credit card?
2: Uh-huh. Now, it never hurts to start building a good credit rating as soon as you can. Here.
0: Wow! Thanks, Mom! My own credit card!
2: Now, you might want to read the conditions that come with it. It's the kind of a card that you have to pay off at the end of each month. Now, as responsible as I expect you to be, I don't want you carrying over a lot of bills and interest payments. That's not smart use of your money. Understand?
0: Yeah. Look, it has my name on it and everything.
2: That's because it's your card.
0: My card. Thanks, Mom.
2: Uh-huh.
3: Now on the Adventures in Odyssey Club, Trey starts his own business.
4: Well, if it isn't the proprietor of Trey's Lawn Spa.
5: Yeah, well, I'm a business owner now.
3: But he wasn't counting on his new neighbor, Sophie, helping him.
6: That's 16 mosquito bites in the last 15 minutes, Trey. You should really finish this tomorrow.
5: I can handle a little itching, Sophie.
6: But can you handle malaria? David Livingston died from it.
3: Bugs, big dreams, and a brand new business. Listen now on the Adventures in Odyssey Club.
7: Jack? Connie? Anybody here?
8: Greetings and salutations, Mr. Walton.
7: Ah, hi, Eugene. We're here to do the windows.
8: Excellent. But who, pray tell, is the we you're referring to?
7: Oh, sorry. Eugene Meltzner, this is Simon, my new assistant.
8: Greetings, Simon.
9: Well, g'day. It's nice to meet you, Mr. Meltzner.
8: Oh, please, call me Eugene.
9: Okay, Eugene.
8: You're not from around here, I presume?
7: Now, Simon's family is from Australia. His dad just took over the supply company I order from. He asked me if I'd take Simon on as an apprentice this summer.
8: Well, Simon, I must say that you are indeed learning from the best.
9: Yeah, that's what my dad says.
7: Yeah, well, you're...

0: How you are?
1: Mr. Walton, to what precisely are you referring?
0: I'm talking about Katrina, Eugene. I heard she left, and I know how you felt about her, and I was concerned, all right? Just make me spell it out, why don't you?
1: Mr. Walton, I appreciate your concern, but I assure you that I am in complete control of my emotional faculties, and the departure of Katrina will not impair my abilities to perform my duties either here or at the college.
0: Yeah, so it's been pretty tough, huh?
1: Been awful. But I'd rather not discuss it.
2: Hi, guys.
0: Hi, Connie.
1: Miss Kendall?
2: So, you got yourself an Australian assistant, huh, Bernard?
0: Ah, you met Simon.
1: You don't waste any time meeting newcomers, do you?
2: Well, it's hard to miss him when he's splashing water all over the front of the building. Cute kid, though.
0: Maybe I'd better go check his work. Eugene, if you ever need someone to talk to now, just ask me.
1: Oh, thank you, Mr. Walton.
0: And I'll recommend some people. Oh,
2: have I missed anything, Eugene? Where's Jack and Jason?
1: Oh, they're upstairs in the office going over monthly receipts. And what, may I ask, are all these packages?
2: I've been doing a little shopping, that's all.
1: Little? Obviously, the meaning of the word has changed. It appears to me, Miss Kendall, as if you've been doing a lot of shopping. Have you come upon an inheritance of some sort? Perhaps an oil well sprung up in your backyard?
2: You are so funny, Eugene.
1: Thank you.
2: I'll have you know that I now have my very own credit card.
1: Ooh.
2: So I made a few purchases to, you know, test to see if it was working properly.
1: I assume it was.
2: Oh, I guess so. They didn't arrest me or anything. So, how are you doing, Eugene?
1: Me? Fine, thank you.
2: Really?
1: Why does everybody keep asking me that question? Do I not look fine?
2: It's not how you look, Eugene. Come on, I'm talking about Katrina. How are you doing now that she's gone?
1: Miss Kendall, I appreciate your concern, but I assure you that I am in complete control of my emotional faculties, and Katrina's departure never mind. I'd rather not talk about it, and I wish everyone would quit harassing me on the subject. Pardon me, I have work to do.
2: Boy, excuse me for caring.
0: Well, Simon, I think you did pretty well for your first day's work.
3: Well, thank you, Mr. Walton. It was a lot of fun.
0: Oh, you think so? Well, some people think washing windows is a little boring.
3: Oh. Well, I was wondering...
0: Yeah?
3: Well, now that I've got the hang of washing the windows with the squeegee, could I use the power sprayer tomorrow?
0: The power sprayer?
3: Yeah.
0: Already? I'm not sure you're ready for that yet. I'd like to see you get even more experience with the squeegee. We've got some windows tomorrow that are kind of tricky.
3: Okay. Well, I'll see you tomorrow.
0: Well, wait a minute. Where are you going?
3: Home.
0: Well, sorry, but the squeegees and buckets need to be cleaned out first.
3: Huh?
0: One of the first rules for any tradesman is to take care of his equipment. Now, the squeegees and buckets need to be cleaned. You just can't leave them dirty like that.
3: Yes, sir.
0: Yeah.
2: Let's see. New skirt, new shoes. Oh, no, it's Mom's birthday tomorrow. Where was my brain? Oh, I have to get her a present.
1: Hello, Miss Kendall.
2: Eugene, what are you doing here?
1: Well, I'm sorry. Has the mall become exclusive only to those who own credit cards?
2: No, but I just never thought of you as a mall person, that's all.
1: Neither have I, but as it happens, Bennett's is having a sale on their laboratory smocks. I thought I might invest in a new one.
2: Well, I should have figured it was something exciting like that.
1: Hmm?
2: Eugene, about what happened today?
1: Today?
2: Yeah, you know, I wasn't trying to pry into your feelings about Katrina. I was just honestly wondering how you were doing. I've been worried about you.
1: Oh, well, you need not concern yourself with me, Miss Kendall. I am the proverbial rock.
2: Right.
1: I'm certain that in the long term, it is the best thing that could have happened to us both.
2: Of course.
1: And I have no doubt that I will be a much better person for her having departed.
2: Naturally. Anything else?
1: And I can't think of a time when I've been more miserable.
2: That's kind of what I figured. Have you eaten dinner, Eugene?
1: No.
2: Come on, let's find a restaurant. I'm starving.
1: Oh, I happen to know of a good restaurant not too far from here.
2: Well, you lead the way, Mr. Rock. You were right, Eugene. This is a nice restaurant. Mm. The food was good, too.
1: Yes, I've enjoyed it on many occasions. So, how are your studies coming along?
2: You asked me that 15 minutes ago.
1: Oh, your mother?
2: 20 minutes ago.
1: Well, how about...
2: Eugene, we have talked about everything there is to talk about.

0: Even your fascinating computer analysis of soil deposits in Odyssey.
1: I'm certain we haven't discussed the...
0: We've talked about everything. Except how you're doing now that Katrina is gone. I thought that's why we came here to talk. And you've been avoiding it. So, how about it?
1: Miss Kent, Connie, I'm sorry. I realize it is more difficult to discuss than I ever would have imagined. Her departure has left an incredible void in my life.
0: Well, that is understandable.
1: You know, I thought I was stronger than this. I thought I could discipline my mind and heart to accept what was inevitable and move on with my life. And at this moment, I'm not certain that I can. She's all I think about.
0: Eugene.
1: Hundreds of times I've picked up the phone to call or sat down at my computer to write a letter, but I know I shouldn't. What is painful for me is, I suspect, just as painful for her. A clean break is what we need. I cling to the hope that this truly is the best thing for us. Still, it hurts me more than I can say.
0: For now, I'm sure it does.
1: But it hurts in ways that you may not know. My whole world was made better by her. In her absence, my whole world, well, to use the colloquialism, it stinks. Oh, Connie, I believe it was a mistake to come here. Can we go, please?
0: Sure. Waiter, check, please.
1: Oh, here, I'll give you half.
0: No way. I invited you to dinner. I'll pay.
1: It's slightly more expensive than I remembered.
0: It's no problem. I've got my credit card, and it's not like I'm buying something for myself. I'm doing it for you, too. That's the best way to use it, right?
1: Well, in principle, I agree, but the logic may be questionable when you consider...
2: Your bill, madam?
0: Thanks.
1: But, Miss Kendall...
0: I've got it, Eugene. And then now just go on with what you were saying. Why did you suddenly decide it was a mistake to come here?
1: Well, the memories, mostly. They were slightly more difficult than I'd estimated.
0: Memories? What memories?
1: Memories of this restaurant. Katrina and I used to come here quite regularly.
0: Oh.
1: This very... Table 37. Oh, it's silly, I know.
0: It is not silly. It's very normal. All the things you're feeling are normal.
1: Well, then at this point in my life, Connie, being normal is the last thing I want to be. Perhaps I need to do something different, something abnormal, at least for me.
0: Like what?
1: I think I'll grow a mustache.

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1: 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We always love hearing from you.
2: All right, Simon, is everything loaded up for the day?
3: Yes, sir.
2: Okay, did you check to make sure we have enough cleaning fluid? Now, we don't want to run out and have to drive all the way back here to get more.
3: Yes, sir. And I've been reading the manual about the power sprayer, and I think I understand how it works. Maybe I could do some of the second floor?
2: Experience, Simon. We'll get you some of that in other areas, and then you'll use the power sprayer and work on second floor windows, all right? Kid keeps going back to it like a broken record. Now, I like your enthusiasm, but I'm not keen on enthusiasm getting ahead of proper training. Give it a couple of weeks first.
3: A couple of weeks?
2: Now, let's go.
3: Yes, Mr. Orson, whatever you say.
2: Well, that's what I say. Okay, our first stop, Rathbone's Palace. Okay, Simon, now for a store like Rathbone's Palace, you're going to need a long-handled squeegee to take care of the front display windows. Now, you want to be careful where you put the bucket and watch you don't hit someone with a long handle, okay?
3: Yes, sir. But wouldn't it be easier if we used the power sprayer?
2: Yeah, it might seem easier, but it's
4: Hey, Walton, it's about time you showed up to do some work.
2: Morning, Bart.
4: Who's the kid?
2: Simon Birtle. He's helping me out this summer.
4: Good for you. Wish I could sidestep the labor laws like that.
2: I'm not sidestepping.
4: Look, Walton, you and I gotta have a talk about them windows in the back.
2: Huh?
4: I think you keep forgetting about them or something. They are filthy.
2: Which windows?
4: The office windows on the second floor.
2: I cleaned them last week. Did them thoroughly, too.
4: Yeah, well, all I know
3: is... Bye, guys! Bye, guys!
4: Hi, Connie.
2: Connie?
4: Anyway, you gotta come back there and take a look. It seems like they've been a mess ever since you left last week, and I ain't paying for no messy windows.
2: All right, don't get yourself all worked up, Bart. Show me what you're talking about. Look, Simon, get started on these front windows, okay?
3: Yeah, yes, sir.
4: And don't leave no streaks. Nothing worse than streaky windows.
3: Yes, sir.
4: I'm not questioning your work, mate.
2: Well, it sure sounds like you're questioning my work. I cleaned those windows.
3: Don't leave no streaks. Nothing worse than streaky windows. Oh, brother. You wouldn't have to worry about streaks if you let me use the power sprayer. Get the job done in no time at all. But no, he doesn't trust me. Then again, maybe I could prove him wrong. Yeah, I could do these front windows with the power sprayer, and then he'll see firsthand that I know how to do it. Yeah.
5: Will that be all?
6: So, are these blenders really any good? I mean, they're not on sale because there's anything wrong with them, right?
5: Well, will this be cash, check, or charge?
6: Charge, please. Here's my card.
5: Thank you. They're the best blenders Rathbone's Palace have. They're on sale because the manufacturer gave us a discounted quantity.
6: Okay, just so you're sure.
5: I have one just like it at home. That'll be $27.43 on your credit card.
6: Okay. It's new, you know.
5: All our blenders are new.
6: I meant my credit card.
5: Oh, I see. Well, there seems to be a problem with the authorization. Let me punch it in again. Strange. It won't give me the authorization for this purchase.
6: Your computer must be wrong.
5: It's not our computer. It's the credit office. I'm sorry, but you'll have to pay for this blender in cash.
6: Cash? But I don't have any cash right now, and my mom's birthday's today.
5: I'm sorry. I suggest you call your credit card company to find out what's happened. Is it possible you've gone over your credit limit?
6: No way. I don't even think I have a limit. It's got to be something else.
5: Maybe it is. I am sorry, though. Please come back when you have it sorted out.
6: Are you kidding? Just keep your blender!
5: May I help the next person in line, please?
6: Over my limit! No way!
3: All right. I'm all set up and... Wait a minute. I've got to have two hands to hold this thing. And how can I turn on the faucet? I need another pair of hands.
6: Wait until I call that credit card company. They're gonna be sorry for
3: Hi, Billy.
6: Oh, hi. Simon, right?
3: Yeah, right. C- can I ask you a favor?
6: Oh, I'm sorry, but I really don't have time right now.
3: It'll only take a second. I just need you to hold this power sprayer while I turn on the faucet. It's right there. Then I'll come back and take it from you, okay?
6: It's not going to explode or anything, is it?
3: No, it won't explode. Just point it at the window and I'll take it back from you.
6: Well, okay, if you promise to hurry up.
3: Yeah, it'll only take a second. Here we go!
6: Oh, hey, this is pretty strong!
3: I'm coming! Go, go, go!
6: Here, take it! It's coming loose!
3: Quick, hand it here!
6: Do you have it?
3: Not yet. Wait, I'm losing it!
6: Watch out!
3: Whoa! Oh, no, grab it! Grab it!
6: Oh, I'm getting all wet!
3: Oh, it's out of control! Look out!
6: Turn off the water! Go, turn off the water!
3: All right, grab it while I do!
6: I can't!
4: Going on here? Look at my window! Oh, what did you do to my window, Connie?
6: Me? It wasn't my fault.
4: The power sprayer? What's that doing out here?
3: Oh, no. It's my fault, Mr. Walton. It's all my fault.
6: Hi, Mom.
7: Hi, Connie. What are you doing home so... What happened to you? You're soaked.
6: I was attacked by a wild hose in front of Rathbone's palace.
7: I thought you were working this morning. What were you doing at Rathbone's palace?
6: Therein lies the tale. Mm-hmm. Is there something I should know about my credit card?
7: Like what?
6: Like why Rathbone's palace wouldn't let me buy something because their computer wouldn't give me authorization?
7: You tried to buy something and they couldn't authorize your card? Hmm.
6: The sales clerk thought it might have something to do with my, credit limit.
7: Oh, I see. Maybe you better go upstairs and change into something drier while I call the credit card company.
6: Okay.
2: Well, I hope this is a lesson to you, Simon.
3: Sure is. Never let a girl hold a power sprayer.
2: Wrong. Try again.
3: Listen to you in the future?
2: Yeah, much better. Do you understand now why I didn't want you to use the power sprayer? It's a sophisticated piece of equipment, at least for my business, that requires some training. That's why I wanted to make sure you mastered the basic stuff first, and then I'd move you on to some more difficult responsibilities.
6: So what'd they say?
7: Your card couldn't be authorized because you went over your credit limit.
6: I did?
7: Yes, and I'm very surprised.
6: Why? How much was my credit limit?
7: $250.
6: What? That's a mistake.
7: For whom? Are you sure you haven't spent that much?
6: In only a couple of days? No way. I just bought a few things, that's all. Not $250 worth.
7: Connie, my guess is if you look through your receipts, your few things cost more than you thought.
6: I can't believe it.
7: Believe it.
6: But where am I going to get that kind of money when the bill comes?
7: That's a very good question. I can't wait to hear your answer.
6: I don't know.
7: Good thing I set the limit at only $250. Just imagine the mess you'd be in if you were allowed to spend more.
6: How embarrassing.
7: Uh-huh.
6: I feel like I tricked myself. Every time I pulled out the card to buy something, I felt like I had a good reason. I guess I didn't.
7: Probably not.
6: You knew this would happen, didn't you?
7: Well, I didn't know it would happen. I was hoping you'd be more responsible than that. But I figured it wouldn't hurt to have a safety net your first time out.
2: And that's the last of it.
3: I'm really sorry, Mr. Walton.
2: Yeah, no problem. We'll just take it out of your pay a little at a time.
3: Ugh, how depressing.
2: No point in being depressed. You learned something really important today. Granted, you did it the hard way, but it's still important. You ever read the Bible, Simon?
3: Well, sometimes.
2: Good, because there's something in there that ties into what you learned today.
3: Really? Like what?
2: Well, I think it's the idea that God entrusts us with things a little at a time. As we show maturity in how we use what He's given us, then He entrusts us with more. But if we misuse what little He's given us, He may take it away. So whether you meant to or not, you played out a Bible teaching in what you did today.
3: I did? That's weird.
2: Nah, not weird, Simon. Happens all the time around here. Now, get in the truck while I haggle with Bart about that window.
3: Yes, sir.
6: Morning, Eugene.
8: Oh, good morning, Connie. What are you doing here? You're not supposed to work today.
6: Well, I talked Jason into letting me work more hours over the next couple of weeks.
8: And why, may I ask?
6: I got a little carried away with my new credit card, and I'm going to have a whopper of a bill coming at the end of the month.
8: I see. Well, then allow me to contribute to your debt by paying for at least half of our meal together last night.
6: Well, normally I'd say no, but in this case, thanks, Eugene. I'll take it.
9: You're welcome.
6: Boy, I learned my lesson about credit cards. In fact, I'm not even carrying it around anymore. I'll keep it at home until I'm absolutely sure I need it.
8: Good idea.
6: Eugene?
8: Yes?
6: What's that on your lip? Did you have some hot chocolate with your breakfast?
8: No. It's the start of my new mustache, a symbol of the change in my life and personality.
6: Oh, a symbol of change, huh?
8: Mm-hmm. Don't you like it?
6: It's... well?
8: Uh-huh.
6: as symbols go, are you sure you don't want to just part your hair in a different place or maybe wear a different color vest?
8: It's either the mustache or perhaps having my ear pierced, possibly a tattoo.
6: Eugene!
8: Or how about a gold cap for my front teeth or a mohawk haircut, perhaps all of the above.
6: Forget I said anything, okay? Your mustache looks terrific. Just start small with that.
8: Thank you. I shall.
6: Though I have some eyeliner in my purse if you want it, you know, just to sort of fill it out a little bit.
8: Miss Kendall, you jest.
6: Oh, come on, just a little, really.
8: No, come on, get away from me.
6: Hey, don't be such a coward.
8: No, no, don't go away. Cease and desist. Help, Mr. Allen.
6: Mad
8: woman with eyeliner pencil.
6: Just hold still. Wait, just look at it.
10: You know, the two stories we heard today have a lot in common. Both of them talk about something the Bible calls stewardship. Stewardship is when we acknowledge that everything we have, our possessions, talents, money, spiritual gifts, even our lives, really belong to God. We may think they're ours, but they aren't. God has loaned everything to us, trusting us with more and more as we show good sense and responsibility in how we use them. 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For Connie, it had to do with responsible use of money. For Simon, it had to do with responsible use of his talents. In either case, we all have to be wise as we use the wonderful things God has given us. Why don't you write and tell me about how you're a good steward? I'd love to hear from you. Our address is Adventures in Odyssey, Colorado Springs, Colorado, 80995. 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And our executive producer is Chuck Bolte. 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
1: We greet our friends everywhere with Chapter 38 of Perilous Journey, the story of John Bunyan. Today featuring the 11th episode of his Pilgrim's Progress. 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

0: In his reading of Pilgrim's Progress, John Bunyan has come to the place in his book where Christian and hopeful, leaving the river of God, come to a very inviting side road that seems to run along the bank of the river. The narrow way in which they have been traveling has become very rough and stony. And perhaps this pleasant side path, since it apparently runs beside both the river and the narrow road, might be a better way to take.
1: But what if this side path takes us out of our way?
2: It seems to run right alongside of this road. I don't see how it would matter.
1: We'll have to go through that stile to get on the path.
2: Mm-hmm. So we will.
1: Well, all right then, let's go.
2: This is nice.
1: Certainly is much easier.
2: Mm-hmm, and we can see the narrow way as we walk. What could be better?
1: There's a man walking ahead of us. Shall I ask him where he's going?
2: Yes.
3: Hello, ahead. May I ask your destination?
4: To Celestial City.
2: There, I told you this would be a good idea, hopeful.
1: And it is. Oh, my feet were very sore from all of our walking. To go on that stony road would have been painful.
2: Mm. On this path, we have the meadow to enjoy as well. Let's go as quickly as we can, as long as the path is so easy.
1: It's getting dark.
2: I think we may have a storm, although it can't be long until night.
1: I really can't tell when I'm staying on the path. Do you think we've strayed into the meadow?
2: I don't know for sure, but I'm afraid so.
1: It is going to storm.
2: Now I can't see a thing.
3: I don't want to come to this way in the first place. I should have stayed on the narrow way. At least we wouldn't have lost the way.
2: Not with all the sharp stones on that road.
3: What are we going to do?
2: Well, let's try to go back.
3: Yes.
2: It's a lot easier to leave the right way than it is to get back on it after it's been left.
3: But we will get back. If I could only see.
2: Hopeful! Hopeful! Give me your hand!
3: Where are you?
2: Over here! Hopeful! I can't get out of this ditch!
3: Christian, I can't see where you are!
2: It's all right. I'm making it all right. I'm up. There you are.
3: I don't think we're going to find the stile in the dark and in this storm.
2: Nor do I. Let's try to find a shelter.
3: Then in the morning we can see where we are and go back.
2: Hopeful, I think I've found a place. Over here.
3: Is it a cave?
2: No, I think it's just the side of a hill, but it is sheltered.
3: Good. But I'm so tired.
2: Oh, this isn't so bad, is it?
3: No.
2: Oh, I'm tired, too. Oh, rest will do us both good. And in the morning, we'll find the stop.

0: Wake up!
1: Who are you?
0: My name is Despair.
1: I didn't know there was a giant in these parts.
0: There is a lot you don't know. Look over there. My castle. It's called Doubting Castle. That's where you are going.
1: Why? We've done no harm.
0: You are trespassing on my grounds, that's why.
2: Oh, but you see, we are pilgrims on our way to the Celestial City, and we lost our way, and it was storming so that...
0: This is not the way to the Celestial City. You are trespassing. You will come with me. Wife, I want more meat. Hurry up.
3: Eat all you want.
0: More drink.
3: Help yourself. Did you put those two fools in the dungeon with chains?
0: They don't need chains. They weren't fighting.
3: You should have chained them. What are you going to do with them?
0: I don't know. Why do I have to do anything with them?
3: You don't have to. But trespassing like that, I always thought the penalty was beating. Didn't you beat them?
0: Not yet.
3: When you do, make them feel it. Imagine telling us they were going to the Celestial City. Ha! That's a laugh.
0: I hate going down into that dungeon. It's filthy.
3: If you don't like the smell of it, why don't you burn it out sometime?
0: I should. It's so dark, I suppose it doesn't matter.
3: Except for the smell.
0: Yes.
3: Well, if you're going to beat them, you'd better do it soon. They've been down there 4 or 5 days without food or water.
0: And you think they should be chained?
3: Doesn't matter. But you don't want anyone escaping from Doubting Castle.

0: That should teach the two of you. I'm tired.
1: Hopeful? Yes. Can you move?
2: No, I don't think so.
1: Never mind. I'll come over to you. It's all my fault.
2: I should never have left Vanity Fair. I'm only going to die in this dungeon.
1: I led you here. I cannot forget it's my fault.
2: To think of how hard our journey has been. And to die here at the end. I never got to the Celestial City at all.
1: If we could only get a drink of water.
2: Don't.
1: Lay your head on this.
2: Your coat.
1: Yeah. Please, Hopeful.
2: Thank you. You must take it after a while.
1: Why doesn't he kill us outright? I only wish I knew what he is going to do with us.
3: Don't tell me they're still alive.
0: Yes.
3: You haven't been feeding them?
0: Of course not.
3: I know. Why don't you give them something so they can kill themselves?
0: Oh, that's very wise. Then they can kill me instead.
3: In their condition. And besides, you could hand a knife or poison or something in through the bars.
0: I suppose I could.
3: And you would be saved the trouble of doing away with them yourself. Who could blame you if such a thing happened?
0: Perhaps you're right. I'll go see them tomorrow. I can't go twice in the same day. The smell is too dreadful. I see you are both in great pain.
1: Are you going to beat us again?
0: No. I'm going to help you.
2: You will free us?
0: In a way. You both know that you are never going to leave this dungeon alive. And I can see you are in great bodily thirst and pain.
1: You said you were going to help us.
0: Yes. I'm leaving you the means to permit you both to free yourselves from this dungeon on this life.
2: No! Let us go!
0: You will never get out of Doubting Castle. Take your own lives and be free.
1: The grave would be easier than this dungeon.
2: Yet our Lord said, "Thou shalt do no murder." We must not kill another man. But all the more, we must not kill ourselves.
1: I suppose we will die soon enough anyway.
2: How do we know that the Lord who made the world might not cause this giant despair to die? Or that sometime he might forget to lock us in?
1: That's not likely.
2: But he might. And on sunny days he sometimes has spells. If he ever has a spell while he's with us.
1: You are well named, Brother Hopeful. Let's wait and see what comes about. You'll be back soon enough.
0: What? Still alive? I can't believe it.
1: We couldn't.
0: You couldn't do what I told you you could do. Well, since you chose to disobey me, since you choose to live, I'll see to it you'll wish you had never been born. Get up. Come with me.
2: Sir, I cannot move.
0: Then I will help you. Get up!
2: Please. Please, I'll walk.
1: Where are we going?
0: Walk, I tell you. I'll tell you where we're going. We are going into the castle yard, where you will see the bones of all those pilgrims that have strayed here before you. Move!
1: Wait a minute. The sun is so bright. I can't see where I'm going.
0: Move! Well, do you like that sight?
2: Oh, God help us.
0: A nice sight, isn't it? And let me tell you, too, I'm going to tear you both limb from limb, as I did these others. And take a good look. That's where your bones are going to lie. I gave you an easy way out, but you wouldn't take it, would you? Now get back inside.

You've heard Chapter 38 of Perilous Journey, the story of John Bunyan, today featuring the 11th episode of his Pilgrim's Progress. This is another in the series Stories of Great Christians that comes to you from the radio studios of the Moody Bible Institute in Chicago.

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1: Hello there, friend. I live in Costa Rica, Central America, and I have a very interesting science story to tell you today.
2: Okay, welcome to Nature Corner. What's your name? Who are you?
1: My name is Alex, and I am an assassin bug.
2: Okay, Alex, tell the boys and girls why scientists call you the assassin bug.
1: Because I assassinate termites.
2: You kill termites?
1: Si, si, Roberto, that is right.
2: Why do you do that?
1: Because I'm hungry, that is why, and I've got to eat.
2: Okay, the boys and girls might be a little upset with you for what you do.
1: Why, they do the same thing. I mean, where do they think they get their hamburger from and their lettuce and tomato?
2: Okay, Alex, I get your message. The hamburger came from a cute little cow, and the lettuce and tomato were living plants before we chowed on them.
1: See, it is the Creator's plan that we have to do this to live.
2: Okay, Alex, the assassin bug, describe yourself to the boys and girls.
1: Okay, Uncle Roberto. I am a brown bug, an inch long.
2: Mm-hmm.
1: My intelligent creator gave me 6 legs that really let me book out, and 2 long antennae that I use as my spatial nose.
2: Oh, really? Tell the boys and girls how you use your antenna.
1: I pick up the scent of a termite nest. See, there are a lot of them down here in Costa Rica.
2: Man, you love termites.
1: Yes, I do. I can eat 31 of them at a time.
2: Wow, what an appetite. And termites are about the size of ants, aren't they?
1: Yes, sir. Let me tell you how my maker taught me how to catch them.
2: Oh, yes, I do, Alex, because termites are very, very smart and hard to catch.
1: Well, Uncle Roberto, termites build nests in the ground out of stuff that looks like mud.
2: Right. Sometimes their nests are 10 feet tall and they're harder than cement.
1: I know. Believe me, I know.
2: Why'd you say it that way, Alex?
1: Because I bite tiny little pieces of mud off their nest on the outside.
2: Oh, really? What do you do that for?
1: With a little saliva from my mouth, I glue these little pieces to my body.
2: You glue these pieces to your body? Why? I don't get it.
1: The termites will not know it is me when I raid their nest.
2: Just because you glue some of their nest material to your body?
1: Yeah, that's right.
2: But you don't look anything like a termite, Alex. You're an assassin bug.
1: Uncle Roberto, termites are blind. They cannot see.
2: Oh, that's right. But termites have super good noses. They can smell your chemicals a mile off.
1: No way, Jose.
2: Why not?
1: Because of the camouflage I put all over my body.
2: Mm-hmm, the tiny pieces of the termite's nest.
1: Yes.
2: How does that help?
1: See, these termites know the smell of their nest.
2: That's right. They made the nest out of their own body parts.
1: And it has a special smell.
2: Their own smell.
1: And now you've got it.
2: So the little pieces of the nest that you glued all over your body, on your legs and your head and your back and your sides, smells really like the termite's nest.
1: Yes, it covers up my smell.
2: And you can pick off the termites, 1, 2, 3, just like that, huh?
1: Sure can. Isn't that super the way the Son of God engineered my body so I can do these clever things?
2: Oh, it really is. How do you attack the termite's nest, Alex?
1: After camouflaging myself, I'll wait outside the termite's hole until a worker termite comes out.
2: And as soon as he pops out of the hole, what?
1: I nail him.
2: Tell the boys and girls what that means.
1: Yes, I have a weapon that is like a hollow nail. I poke it into the termite and turn on my pump.
2: Mm-hmm, and that takes the insides right out of the termite and puts them in your tummy.
1: Yes, that is food for me. Now all that is left is the termite's outer shell.
2: Yes, it's hollow. What do you do with it?
1: With my front legs, I hold on to it and walk up to the hole where the termites came out.
2: Doesn't this alert the guard termites?
1: No, remember, they smell only their nest that I have glued to my body.
2: Okay, and then what?
1: I take that dead termite shell with my front legs and dangle it inside the hole.
2: Kind of like a fisherman throws in a baited hook, huh?
1: Yes, and because all termites know the smell of their own kind, they don't get alarmed. Instead, a termite crawls right up to that dead termite shell, smells it, knows it's one of his own, and grabs a hold of him.
2: Right then, you pull in the line.
1: And I've got another termite for dinner.
2: Mm-hmm. And then you use his empty shell for bait again, right?
1: Yes, and I keep doing this 31 times.
2: Oh, my. And then you're full.
1: If I did not glue those tiny pieces of termite nest to my legs and body, the termites would smell me, and they would send out their soldiers.
2: That's right, and then they would eat you.
1: That's right, but I do my job the way the maker meant for me to do it, Uncle Bob.
2: And by doing it, you keep the termite population from growing too large.
1: Exactly. That is why God made me.
2: Do you have to teach your babies this camouflage trick, Alex?
1: No, assassin bugs are born with this knowledge already in their brains, put there by the super wonderful creator.
2: Really? That shows how mighty and intelligent the Lord Jesus Christ is. Read about him, your creator, in Colossians chapter 1, verse 16. Once there was a great man of God named Stephen. One day he was arrested for preaching the truth about God.
3: Go ahead and speak for yourself, Stephen.
4: You stiff-necked people, you! You're just like your fathers. You always resist the Holy Spirit.
3: I don't like that.
4: Was there ever a prophet that your fathers did not persecute? They even killed those who predicted the coming of the Righteous One, the Lord Jesus Christ. And now you've betrayed and murdered him.
5: What do you think of that? I don't like what I hear. That's blasphemy. Yes. He should die for that. What do you think, Saul?
6: I agree 100% with you, Jacob. This Stephen guy is a fanatic. He should be destroyed for what he is saying.
5: Let's drag him out of the city and stone him to death.
2: So the mob dragged Stephen outside the city limits of Jerusalem and began stoning him.
5: It's you. Give me a rock. Let me help.
7: Lord, don't hold this sinner against them.
2: Stephen was dead. He was the first Christian martyr. And a man by the name of Saul of Tarsus was responsible for it.
1: Yeah, and I'm going to get a lot more of those crazy Christians here in Jerusalem who are preaching and teaching about Jesus.
2: And he meant it, too.
8: Oh, Thomas, isn't that a horrible thing that happened to Stephen today for preaching the gospel of Jesus Christ?
9: Yes, Martha, he was faithful right to the end. He didn't deny Christ at all. In fact, he prayed to the Lord that God would forgive them for what they did to him.
10: Wonder who there could be.
11: Yes, sir. What can I do for you?
1: Do you belong to that group of people down at the Jerusalem church who believes in Jesus?
8: Well, yes sir. Certainly we do.
11: We do.
1: All right, you're under arrest.
8: But
1: no, just a minute.
8: You can't do this to us.
1: Hold out your hands. I'll put these chains on you and handcuff you.
8: What are we going to do, Thomas?
9: Never mind, dear. We'll be faithful to Jesus Christ to the end.
1: Stop this foolish talk. Take them away, temple guards.
2: Saul and his temple guards went all over Jerusalem looking for Christians to arrest. And they found them. This scared a lot of believers in Christ, though.
12: Ruth, wake up!
13: What's the matter, Philip?
12: Christians all over Jerusalem are being arrested and thrown into jail by this guy by the name of Saul.
13: Oh, dear, I'm scared. What'll we do?
12: We're gonna have to get out of town fast. Get our belongings packed. We'll leave within the hour.
2: Hundreds of believers ran away from Jerusalem to safer cities of Israel.
13: Where are we now, dear?
9: I think we're almost in Sychar.
13: Oh, we've come almost 30 miles then.
9: Do you think we did wrong in running away from Jerusalem, Ruth?
13: No, Philip. I think these people of Samaria need the gospel of Christ, too.
2: Sometimes it's right to run from trouble. Other times it's wrong. But this time, it was God's way of getting the gospel to other areas of Israel. You see, God allowed Saul to persecute the Christians so they would get out of their comfortable homes in Jerusalem and take the gospel elsewhere. And Philip has done that.
4: People of Samaria, my name is Philip the Evangelist, and I'm here to tell you about the Lord Jesus Christ, who died for your sins and completely paid for them. He proved it by being raised from the dead on the third day. Now, you need to trust him as your own personal savior.
14: I will, but me too, I will.
2: Acts chapter 8 tells us the people of Samaria paid attention to Philip's message. Many were saved, and the Christian church started to grow in Samaria. But meanwhile, back in Jerusalem...
15: What can I do for you, Saul?
6: Most honored high priest, are you familiar with the Christian situation?
15: Oh, yes. I just got a report this morning that these believers in Jesus have gone all the way to Damascus, Syria, and they're spreading their poisonous lies there, too.
6: Yes, Your Grace, and that's why I've come to see you today. I would like you to give me permission, write it in a letter, please, that I can go to Damascus and arrest these Christians and bring them back here in chains and throw them in the dungeon.
15: Well, well, well, Saul, that would break up the Damascus church, wouldn't it?
6: That's exactly my idea, Your Honor. Would you do it?
15: I should be most happy to do it, Saul, and I will do it right now.
6: All right, when we get to Damascus, we'll look for Straight Street. That's the trouble spot where Christians are meeting,
15: yeah,
6: right?
15: Okay.
6: Arrest them and have no mercy on them.
2: But just as they neared Damascus, something strange happened. A bright light flashed from heaven, and Saul fell to the ground.
13: Oh, my eyes, my eyes!
4: What is happening anyway?
11: What is this?
9: Saul, why do you persecute me?
13: Who are you, Lord?
9: I am Jesus, whom you are persecuting.
13: Jesus? Jesus?
9: Now, get up. Go into the city. You'll be told what you must do.
13: Yes. Help me. Help me, brothers. I can't see. I'm blind.
12: That's okay, Saul. We'll help you here. Let me help you out.
6: Thank you.
12: Just follow us. We're going to Damascus.
13: Yeah, we know a guy by the name
12: Judas. We can stay at his house on Straight Street.
6: Good. Let's go.
2: The men led Saul to Damascus, and he got a room at Judas's house, just like they said, on Straight Street. Saul's praying now.
13: Oh, God. Oh, God. God, you know I've been sincere. I have. But I've been sincerely wrong. I've been terribly wrong about Jesus. I didn't think he was our Jewish Messiah. Now I know he is. He really is. He's God. And he's my personal savior, too. What's that? I'm still blind, but I see something.
6: Oh, it's a vision.
13: A man walking over to me and touching my eyes and healing me.
2: Saul saw Ananias coming to him in a vision. Meanwhile, at Ananias' house.
9: Ananias.
16: Yes, Lord?
9: Go to the house of Judas on Straight Street. Ask for a man from Tarsus named Saul, for he's praying now. In a vision, he has seen a man named Ananias come and place his hands on him to restore his sight.
16: Oh, but Lord, I can't go. He's a dangerous man. He's here to arrest Christians and throw them in jail.
9: Go, Ananias. This man is my chosen instrument to carry my name before the people. I'll show him how much he must suffer for my name.
16: Yes, Lord. Yes, sir. Seeing you put it that way, I'll go.
13: Brother Saul.
6: Yes, you are Ananias.
16: Yes, that's right. Brother Saul, the Lord Jesus, who appeared to you on the road as you were coming here, has sent me so that you may see again and be filled with the Holy Spirit.
2: Immediately, something like scales fell from Saul's eyes, and he could see again.
13: I can see! I can see!
2: He got up and was baptized, and after taking some food, he regained his strength. Saul spent several days with the disciples in Damascus. At once, he began to preach in the synagogues that Jesus is the Son of God.
17: And later, the Holy Spirit of God used him to write most of our New Testament, 13 books. We call him the Apostle Paul. Today's true story came from Acts chapters 7, 8, and 9. Uncle Bob saying, you have a super day.
0: This is Sunshine Kids.

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3: Can you see anyone up there on the cliff?
4: Yes, Your Highness. I would say there are about 15 or 20 soldiers.
3: Are we ready to step out and reveal ourselves?
4: I am, Your Highness, but I wish you were. It could easily mean your death.
3: This mission might mean death for both of us.
4: Yes, sir. But, Your Highness, you are the Crown Prince. I am but a humble armor bearer who has...
3: If you're ready, here we go.
4: As you say, sir. See us, Your Highness. And are they surprised?
3: One of them, looks like a captain, is coming close to the edge of the cliff, undoubtedly to call down to us.
5: Hey! You Israelites down there, what are you doing? Spying? Well, come on up here and we'll show you around. Show you how really strong we are.
3: We'll be right up.
4: They think to kill us, probably.
3: Have no fear. Just follow me. For the Lord shall deliver them this day into the hands of the Israelites.
6: Hello, everyone. I'm Aunt Carol.
7: And I'm Uncle Dan. Welcome.
6: We have two very exciting Bible stories for you.
7: You can find them in the Old Testament, the first book of Samuel, chapters 14, 15, and 16.
6: We call our first story, The Crown Prince on a Secret Mission.
8: And Jonathan and his armor-bearer climbed up the steep cliff on their hands and feet.
3: There are only a handful of Philistine sentinels in sight. Do you think we can take them before they take us?
4: They won't be expecting us to fight them, just the two of us.
3: When we get to the top, we'll rush them. The Lord may deliver the entire garrison into our hands. Here we are. Are you ready?
4: Yes, Your Highness.
3: Forward to the fray! And the Lord God be with us.
9: General, what is that I hear?
10: Sounds like a battle, Your Majesty.
9: Well, look out the tent flap and see what it is.
10: Yes, Your Majesty. It is an attack, Your Majesty.
9: Attack? Who's attacking us?
10: Looks like the Israelites, Your Majesty.
9: Can't be. How did they get across the deep gorge without us knowing it?
10: I don't know how, Your Majesty, but they did. And they're slaughtering our soldiers by the scores.
9: Where's my armor-bearer and my suit of armor? Lackey, bring me my armor and get my bearer on the double. And you, General, call the men into battle formation immediately.
10: Yes, Your Majesty!
9: How did the Israelites get across the gorge without being seen by my sentinels? They must have...
11: Here's your suit of armor, sire.
9: Well, put it on me. There's a battle to be fought.
11: Yes, sire.
9: What's that?
11: The earth is trembling, sire.
9: Trembling? The earth?
11: With the might and multitude of Israelites, sire.
9: It's just an earthquake, probably.
11: No, sire. The Israelites are as the sands of the sea. Their movements to slaughter us make the earth tremble. I tremble too, sire.
9: Well, come on, come on. Get this suit of armor on me.
8: And there was panic in the camp, in the field, and among all the people. The garrison and even the raiders trembled. The earth quaked, and it became a very great panic. Across the gorge, in the Israelite camp, the sounds of the battle were heard by King Saul and his general.
12: Abner, what's that noise? Sounds like a battle.
13: Yes, Your Majesty. And it's coming from the Philistine camp across the gorge.
12: Have you sent any of our men over there to spy or start a battle?
13: No, Your Majesty.
12: Well, someone started a battle with the Philistines. Let's go outside and see what's happening.
13: Yes, sire.
12: They're fighting all right, but why and who?
13: I'll find out, sire. The lookout should know. Guard! Come here a moment.
12: Yes, yes, they should know.
14: Long live the king!
15: Long live the king.
13: His Majesty would like to know what's going on over there in the Philistine camp.
14: Well, sir, it was rather a strange thing. Suddenly they started to fight. Then there was a rumbling like an earthquake. That must have confused the Philistines because they began to fight and kill one another.
12: But how did the fight start in the first place?
14: Well, Your Majesty, I'm not quite sure, but I think a couple of our men sneaked into their camp and... and that started it.
12: Two soldiers? Which two?
14: I'm not sure, Your Majesty. I'm not even sure they were Israelites.
12: General, take a roll call immediately. We'll discover who dares go over there without my permission.
13: Yes, sire. Your Majesty,
12: Well, who is missing?
13: Well, I'd rather not say, sir.
12: Who is it? I command you.
13: Two men are missing, sire. Your son, Prince Jonathan,

0: He too followed them in the battle. So the Lord delivered them that day. Then did Saul launch a great campaign against his enemies on every side. Wherever he turned, the Bible says, he put them to the worse. Now among the enemies of Israel were the Amalekites, who lived in the desert country and mountains of Ephraim. These people, known for their wicked, cowardly acts and their defiance of God, had first attacked the Israelites many years before as they came on their way out of the land of Egypt. Now Samuel said unto Saul,
1: Hearken to the words of the Lord, for thus says the Lord of hosts, I will punish what Amalek did to Israel in opposing them on the way when they came up out of Egypt. Now, go and smite Amalek, and utterly destroy them and all that they have. Do not spare!
0: For 400 years, after telling Moses that these people must be destroyed, the Lord had mercifully given the Amalekites opportunity after opportunity to turn from their evil ways. Now the time had come for the sentence so long delayed to be executed. So Saul summoned the people and numbered them. 200,000 men on foot and 10,000 men of Judah. And Saul came to the city of Amalek. And Saul waged a great battle against the Amalekites and defeated them. And he took Agag, the king of the Amalekites, alive and utterly destroyed all the people. But Saul and his men spared Agag and the best of the sheep and of the oxen and did not utterly destroy them. And the word of the Lord came to Samuel.
2: I repent that I have made Saul king, for he has turned back from following me, and has not performed my commandments.
0: The prophet was deeply grieved when he heard the words of the Lord, for Samuel loved Saul as his own son. And Samuel wept and prayed all night that the Lord would change his thoughts toward Saul. With aching heart, the aged prophet set out the next morning to find the erring king. When at last he came to Gilgal, Saul came out to meet him.
3: Good morning, Samuel. Blessed be you of the Lord. I am glad you came, sir. I wanted to tell you that I have performed the commandment of God concerning the Amalekites.
1: If this be so, why is it that I hear the bleating of sheep and the lowing of oxen?
3: Those were brought home from the war with the Amalekites. My people spared the best sheep and oxen for a sacrifice unto the Lord. But the rest we utterly destroyed, as the Lord God told us to.
1: The Lord ordered you to destroy everything of the Amalekites.
3: Well, we saved only the best, and they are for sacrifices unto God. Surely he doesn't object.
1: Stop! I will tell you what the Lord said to me this night.
3: Say on.
1: When you were but a young man, you were humble and little in your own sight. And the Lord made you head of the tribes and king of Israel. But you have changed. The Lord sent you on a mission, saying, Saul, utterly destroy the sinners, the Amalekites, and fight against them until they are consumed. Why did you not obey the voice of the Lord? Why did you swoop on the spoil and do what was evil in the sight of the Lord?
3: But Samuel, I have obeyed God. I have gone on the mission on which the Lord sent me. I have brought Agag, the king of Amalek, and I have utterly destroyed the Amalekites. But the people, they took of the spoil the sheep and oxen to sacrifice to the Lord your God in Gilgal.
1: Hath the Lord as great a delight in burnt offering and sacrifices as in obeying his voice? Behold, to obey is better than sacrifice, and to hearken unto the voice of God is better than the offering of rams.
3: But, sir, the people...
1: Rebellion is as sinful as the sin of witchcraft, and stubbornness as the sin of idolatry. Because you have disobeyed and rejected the word of God, he has also rejected you from being king.
3: I have sinned and transgressed.

0: transgressed the commandment of the Lord. I have also disobeyed you, Samuel. But it was because I feared the people and did as they demanded. Now, therefore, Samuel, prophet of God, I beg you to pardon my sin and help me that I may again worship the Lord.
1: I cannot help you, Saul, because you have rejected the word of God, and the Lord has rejected you from being king over Israel. I'm sorry, Saul, but it is too late. You took hold of my mantle and ripped it.
0: I'm sorry, sir, but I did not wish you to leave me.
1: As surely as you have rent my mantle, so surely shall God rend the kingdom of Israel from you and give it to a neighbor of yours who is better than you.
0: I have sinned, Samuel. Yet honor me now before the elders of my people and before Israel, and return with me that I may worship the Lord your God.
2: So Samuel turned back after Saul, and Saul worshipped the Lord. Saul was more concerned about Samuel turning against him than he was about displeasing God. He feared an immediate revolt of the people should the prophet utterly forsake him. After the worship service, an act of justice, stern and terrible, was yet to be performed. Above all those who had fallen by the sword in the battle, Agag was the most guilty and merciless, one who had hated and tried to destroy the people of God.
1: Saul, bring to me Agag, the king of the Amalekites.
0: Yes, sir. God, bring the Amalekite king here.
3: What are you going to do with me?
4: Samuel, the prophet wishes to see you.
2: Agag stepped forward before the prophet, flattering himself that the danger of death was past.
4: Here you are, your grace.
3: Greetings, your honor. The bitterness of death is past.
1: Agag, king of the Amalekites.
3: Yes, sire?
1: I am Samuel, prophet of the living God. According to the civil code as given by God to Moses at Mount Sinai, you are guilty and must die. As your sword has made women childless, so shall your mother be childless among women.
2: And Samuel executed Agag before the Lord. Then did Samuel and King Saul each return to his own home. Only once did the prophet and the king ever meet each other again. Nevertheless, Samuel mourned for Saul because he continued to sin against the Lord, and that his kingdom must in time be taken away from him.
5: Would you like to get to know Jesus better?
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6: But right now it's time to get back to our second story, Samuel and the Shepherd Boy.
2: And Samuel mourned for Saul because he continued to sin against the Lord, and for knowing that his kingdom must in time be taken away from him.
7: Samuel.
1: Yes, Lord.
7: How long wilt thou mourn for Saul, seeing I have rejected him from reigning over Israel?
1: Oh, Lord, Saul was such a great young man, a man among men. The people looked to him for guidance and protection. He was loved by them and respected by other nations. I realize, O Lord, that Saul has sinned and that he has departed from obeying thy voice and worshiping thee. But, O Lord, if it be possible, let him remain as king.
7: Samuel, fill thy horn with oil and go. I will send you to Jesse, the Bethlehemite, for I have provided me a king among his sons.
1: O Lord God of Israel, how can I go and anoint another king? For if Saul hear of it, he will surely kill me.
7: Take a heifer with you and say, I am come to sacrifice to the Lord.
1: As thou sayest, O Lord.
7: And call Jesse and his sons to the sacrifice, and I will show you what thou shalt do. And thou shalt anoint for me him whom I name to you.
1: So shall it be, O Lord, God of Israel.
8: You say Samuel is coming here to Bethlehem?
9: That's what a runner just told me. He's already at the gate inquiring about us.
8: Samuel is old, does not travel about very much anymore. Must be something quite important to come here just to see us.
9: The runner said he leads a heifer, and that he summons us as elders to the high place for a sacrifice to the Lord.
8: But coming unannounced like this must mean that something of importance has happened. Is there anything we have done or have not done that might incur Samuel's displeasure?
9: I hope not. I can't think of anything. Can you?
8: No.
9: But the strangest thing of all is that Samuel requested Jesse to be present at the high place feast.
8: Jesse's not an elder of the city.
9: That's what makes it so odd. Something unusual has happened, or is about to happen.
8: Well, did you send for Jesse?
9: Immediately.
8: Well, come along, fellow elders. We may as well go to the high place and face whatever it is that we must face.
9: Come along, I'll go with you. Come along.
8: Well, if it isn't Jesse, how are you, sir?
10: Oh, fine, thank you. And how is the chief elder?
8: Oh, as well as could be expected under the circumstances. We were wondering what this is all about, you being called to this ceremony and feast. Did Samuel tell you why he asked you to come here?
10: No, sir. I was wondering about the same thing.
8: I see that 7 of your sons are with you.
10: Yes, sir. Samuel sent word that they too were to come.
8: Oh, well, that is odd.
9: Here comes Samuel now.
11: Oh, yes, welcome, Samuel.
1: I bring you greetings, brethren.
11: Greetings to you, Samuel.
1: Elders.
11: Good to see you.
1: A pleasant day to you, sir.
11: Thank you.
1: And to you.
12: Thank you, sir.
1: Oh, yes, you're Jesse, aren't you?
10: Greetings, Your Grace.
1: I'm glad you're here.
10: Thank you.
13: Samuel, we're all very glad to see you.

0: injured! Run for your life! A lion just caught one of the lambs!
1: Run? No, I'll rescue the sheep from the lion.
0: But how can you rescue a lamb from the jaws of a lion?
1: I'll take my slingshot and a few of these stones and go after him. Now you stay right where you are.
0: Oh, God, help David. Don't let him be killed by that lion. Oh, the lion is going toward the opening of that cave over there. David's running as he whirls that sling around his head and he slings it. He got him! David, be careful, he's only wounded. Oh, he grabbed the lion by the beard and he's killed the lion and rescued the lamb. Oh, thank you, God.

0: Someone's coming, David.
1: David. I finally found you.
2: Oh, you were looking for me?
1: Yes. Samuel wants you at the high place right away.
2: Samuel wants me at the high place?
1: They're having a sacrifice and feast. Samuel came unexpected. We went through all the ceremony and got ready to sit down to the feast. Before we sat down, though, Samuel had your brothers, one at a time, pass before him. Each time, he said, "This is not the one." When all seven of your brothers had gone through this ordeal, Samuel wanted to know if there were any more brothers. Your father naturally told Samuel about you, and Samuel ordered you brought before him at once. He wouldn't permit the feast to start until you had appeared before him.
2: I wonder what he wants.
0: I'll look after the flock for you, David.
2: All right, lad. I'll be back as soon as possible.
3: Samuel, sir, this is my youngest son, David.
4: A ruddy complexion and goodly to look upon.
5: Arise, anoint him, for this is he.
4: Yes, Lord.
3: And Samuel anointed David.
4: David, my son, the Lord has chosen you as his instrument to bring the people back to the worship of the true God. You are to be Israel's next king.
2: But Samuel, sir, I can't be king. I know nothing of ruling people. I'm just a shepherd.
4: You rule well your own life. Control your temper, obey God and love him. Those qualities are the greatest of all kingly qualities. As for you knowing nothing about the ways of a king, the Lord God who has chosen you will prepare you for that high position in his own good time and way.
2: But I still don't understand why God has chosen me. There are many more capable and qualified men in Israel than I.
4: When God chose Saul to be king, he chose a man after the people's own heart. But God has chosen you, David, my son, because you have a heart after God's own heart. Oh, you're not faultless. You will make mistakes. Yet you will confess your sins and take correction and chastisement with grace and the determination to do better. God can guide you and help you, develop you into a great king. Something he could not do for Saul because he rejected the counsel and the commandments of God.
2: But Samuel, sir, I'm not nearly old enough to be king.
4: The Lord will make you king in his own good time. Until that time comes, continue with your humble duties as a shepherd, even as did Moses.
2: Yes, sir. Well, how did you get along when I was gone?
0: Fine. Nothing at all happened. How'd you get along?
2: Oh, all right, I guess.
0: Anything unusual happen?
2: Oh, a little. I was allowed to go to the ceremonial feast.
0: And eat with Samuel and the elders and all the other important people?
2: They were all there.
0: My, but you're getting up in the world.
2: Not really. I'm still just a shepherd taking care of my father's flocks.
6: And from that day forward, the Spirit of God came upon David. But the Spirit of the Lord departed from Saul, and an evil spirit troubled him.
7: Your Majesty, is there anything I can do?
8: Yes, no, go on. Get away, leave me alone.
7: Perhaps I should call your physician.
8: No, leave me alone, did you hear me?
7: Yes, sir, but there's something wrong with you. You need the care of a physician.
8: I need nothing of the sort. Samuel, he doesn't know what he's talking about.
7: What seems to have happened to him, Your Majesty?
8: Happened to him? Oh, you should have heard him. He said that I would lose the kingdom to a better man than I am. Now look at me. Is there a taller, stronger, or better man than I am in all of Israel?
7: No, your majesty, there is not.
8: You see what I mean? Samuel has lost his reasoning. Perhaps I should. Yes. Yes, I will.
7: I shall get your physician immediately, your majesty.
8: No. There is nothing wrong with me that the end of Samuel won't cure.
7: The end of Samuel, your majesty?
8: That's what I said.
7: Samuel is a prophet of God, sire.
8: He was, you mean. Now he is nothing. He's bent on taking my kingdom away from me, but I won't let him. I'll put an end to him.
7: But, your majesty, you are...
8: What did you say, lackey?
7: I suggested, your majesty, that you let me call the court physician.
8: Why would you want to call him? Is someone ill?
7: Well, you are, sire. You were... Well, you suggested putting an end to Samuel.
8: Samuel, the prophet?
7: Yes, your majesty.
8: Why did I want to do that?
7: Well, you were angry because Samuel predicted that you would lose the throne and another would take your place.
8: I don't remember that. I must have been under the spell of something. An evil spirit, perhaps.
7: Exactly what I think, your majesty. I pray you, your majesty, to let me seek out a cunning player of the harp, and it shall come to pass, when the evil spirit is come upon you, that the man shall play soothing music upon the harp, and you shall be well.
8: Yes, yes, provide me now a man who can play well, and bring him to me.
9: Your majesty, I know such a man. He is the son of Jesse the Bethlehemite. He's skillful in playing the harp, as well as a brave and valiant man. A man of war, prudent in speech, and a man of good presence, and the Lord is with him.
8: Send for him immediately.
9: I shall go myself, your majesty.
8: Very well, but bring him here as soon as possible.
9: Yes, your majesty.
2: You sent for me, father?
10: Yes, David, my son. King Saul sent word that he wants you to come to the palace and play for him.
2: Play my harp?
10: The king has seasons of melancholy. His counselors think that your playing will soothe him, and perhaps even cure him. I have a donkey already laden with gifts for the king. You must get ready now and prepare to stand before the king and serve him.
2: Yes, father. Samuel said the Lord would inform me in the ways of a king. Soon, soon I will stand before the king and live in the royal palace. In this manner, I will be able to learn the ways of the king and his court. All things are possible with God. Get up there! Get up!
11: It's time for us to sign off.
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11: This is Aunt Carol.
12: And Uncle Dan saying,
11: 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See you again next time.

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0: Hear the creak of the rigging, listen to the wind whip the sails. Yes, boys and girls, Sailor Sam's big schooner, the Porpoise, plunges swiftly through the waves, eager to serve her master. Where is she going? Wish I could tell you, but we'll have to find out from Sailor Sam, an adventurous young man whose hunt for scientific truth takes him anywhere. Yes, anywhere. And with him go his two young cousins, Buddy and Nancy. Aye, mate. It's full speed ahead now for seafaring thrills with Sailor Sam!
1: There are some days that catch Sam and the gang just plain loafing. But then it's good for us to loaf once in a while, just plain do nothing. However, it seems that the crew of the Porpoise never enjoys this pleasure for very long. While Sam, Ole, Buddy, Nancy, and Hazel relax in their New York hotel rooms, let's go to the state of Wisconsin for a look-see at what's going on at Caleb Stone's farm. Now, Caleb is Sam's aged uncle who has a 120-acre dairy farm. This farm is located in southern Wisconsin in an area called Bigfoot Prairie, great farming country. Now, let's drop in at Caleb Stone's farm home. Caleb's youngest daughter is now living with her father to help take care of him because he's having trouble with his ailments, as he calls them.
2: Well, Dad Fangham, what's the bad news this time, and what's it going to cost me?
3: You got a rheumatoid arthritis, Caleb.
2: Who's got a room in the attic?
4: Father, turn on your hearing aid.
2: You don't have to shout my ears deep. I can hear you, Pansy.
4: Well, I wish you wouldn't turn that thing off and on like a radio.
2: It's the only time I get peace and quiet. Now, what'd you say about a room up in the attic, Doc?
3: You know very well what I said, you old fox. I saw you turn on your instrument when I answered.
2: If there's one man I despise, it's a smart doctor.
3: Why? Because you can't pull the wool over my eyes?
2: How's that, Doc? What'd you say?
4: Now, Father, you stop that. If it weren't for smart men like medical men and engineers, you wouldn't be able to hear at all, like you used to be before you got your instrument.
2: Well, maybe I wasn't so smart getting this gadget, huh?
3: Oh, Caleb, let's cut the horseplay.
2: What's that you say?
4: Now, Father.
2: All right. I guess an old goat like me knows when he's licked. Go ahead, Doc. Tell me I can't farm no more. Go ahead, tell me. I dare you tell me that right here in my own house.
3: I don't have to tell you that because you're intelligent enough to know that yourself, aren't you?
2: Yep. This old plow horse is just about finished. Might just well take me up to the fox farm up the road there and sell me for fox meat.
4: Father!
2: Well, it's the truth, young one. It's the truth.
3: Pansy, will you see me out?
4: Certainly, Doctor.
2: Your mother and me came out here to the Bigfoot 50 years ago and looked at this fine, fine farmland.
4: Poor father. All he's got left is the past, his memories.
3: Oh, he's depressed now, but his old fighting spirit will come back.
4: But how's he going to get around?
3: In a wheelchair.
4: A wheelchair?
3: Yeah. I'll have one sent out in the morning. I'm afraid walking is too painful and exhausting for him.
4: But how am I going to get him to use it?
3: We'll work that out. I'll stop back in several days, look in on him. In the meantime, you make sure he takes his medicine according to directions.
4: Oh, I'll see that he does that. It'll be a battle, but I'll win.
3: Good girl. The medicine will give him considerable relief. Well, I must run along. I have more calls to make.
4: Thank you for all you've done.
3: That's my job. Oh, by the way, there's one more thing.
4: Yes?
3: How will you manage the farm?
4: I don't know, Doc. The Baxter boys have been coming over to help milk the herd and do the heavy chores, but they can't keep that up forever.
3: Perhaps if I talk to the county agent, he can recommend a good man for you to hire.
4: No, you better let me approach Father on the subject first. I'll let you know. He said something about having his nephew come here for a while and help.
3: Oh, that'd be fine. I'm glad to hear it. Well, I must go. Bye.
4: Bye, Doc Farnham. Thank you.
2: Pamsey!
4: Coming, Father.
2: Well, what'd he say? What'd he say?
4: He said that you aren't to walk anymore because it uses too much of your strength.
2: Oh, he did he? Well, I'll show him if I
4: can. Father, no! Oh, Father! Father, are you hurt? Father!
2: I guess the doc is right, youngster. Help your old father back to the chair.
4: Father, you're too heavy.

0: Well,
1: All right. Now, get me a pencil and paper.
0: there's some over here. What do you want me to write?
1: Send one of them there telegraph messages to New York City and tell that no account sea roving earth wandering nephew of mine to need help. Pronto.

0: Boy, this is good. What is it?
1: Pheasant under glass?
0: Yeah, maybe it is. Or duck under the table.
2: Buddy, mind your manners.
3: Yeah, but what is this here, sir? I can't make out the fancy French name, but it sure is good.
2: Should I tell him, Sam?
4: Sure.
2: Well, this fancy French dish you're eating has a very common American name.
0: Does? What's it called?
2: In America, we call it hash.
0: Hash? Good eating stuff like this is called hash?
1: Just plain old hash?
2: Yes, honey, just plain old hash. But it is very good.
3: I thought it might be African gazelle or Siberian elk.
0: Yeah, or Mississippi's hound dog.
5: Paging, Mr. Stone.
1: It's for you, Sam.
4: Over here, boy.
5: Telegram for you, Mr. Stone.
4: Thank you. Here you are.
5: Thank you, sir.
1: Who's it from?
3: Nancy, give me a chance to open it.
1: Okay.
4: Uncle Caleb.
2: Sam, control yourself. Everyone's looking.
4: Let them look if it makes them happy.
3: You've been swordfish, Skipper. What's in the fire?
4: It's from my Uncle Caleb in Wisconsin.
1: What's it say?
4: Listen to this. My ailments are acting up bad, and I need your help to run the farm until my ailments behave themselves. Uncle Caleb.
3: Oh, no. I don't believe it. Of all the things we've done now, and then this, running a farm. Imagine us running a farm.
4: Yeah, imagine us running a dairy farm.
6: Oh, McStone had a farm. E-I-E-I-O.
7: Children, stop at this instant. Sakes, everyone in the hotel dining room is staring at us. Now, where are your manners?
0: Oh, I'm sorry, Hazel. Really, I am.
1: So am I. Honest.
7: Well, I should think so. Now, I suggest we leave this dining room at once.
4: Oh, Hazel, it's all right. Relax.
7: Relax? I was never so embarrassed in my life by such outbursts in a public dining room.
4: You folks wait here while I send an answer to Uncle Caleb.
3: Hey, what are you going to tell him?
4: Oh, I'm going to tell him we'll be there for tomorrow evening milking time. Well, what's so funny? The man needs help and we're going to give it to him.
3: Yeah, I know, I'm laughing at myself, though.
4: What about?
3: Oh, imagine Ole Olsen milking a cow.
7: Now, come on, Father, open your mouth.
8: Oh, what fur? That's the most awfulest tasting stuff I ever tasted.
7: Never mind the hemming and hawing.
8: Eh? What say? How's that?
7: Turning off your hearing aid isn't going to help.
8: Oh, Pansy. How can something as awful tasting as that make a man well?
7: Now, come on. Down the hatch.
8: Oh, all right.
7: Now, that's a good boy.
8: That stuff ain't fit to wash hogs with.
7: Well, I'll say it isn't at $5 a bottle.
8: $5 a bottle? What's that smart doctor trying to do? Make it too expensive for me to be sick? Answer the phone, girl.
7: I am. Hello? Oh, yes, Western Union. Yes, read it, please. Uh-huh. Thank you, yeah. Goodbye.
8: Well, what'd they say, young'un? What'd they say?
7: Good news, Father. Sam's leaving New York today for Chicago, and they're coming right out here.
8: They are they? It's about time they got moving west. I suppose the whole bunch is coming with them.
7: Oh, I hope so. I'd like to see them all.
8: Woo-wee!
7: Father!
8: Don't get a fright worked up, child. I was just thinking about the fun I'm going to have.
7: Fun?
8: Yep. Sure as the corn grows.

the spring. 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Yes, sirree, Bob. 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

0: E-I-E-I-O.
1: Oh, children, children, please. 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
0: Okay, we can take a hint.
2: Sam, how long before we'll be in Chicago?
3: Oh, about an hour.
4: Only, don't look so glum.
5: I got a feeling I'm not going to like this.
3: And what do you mean you're not going to like this? You've had good practice.
5: Huh? I have?
3: Sure. The top of a load of hay sways just like the deck of the porpoise.
5: Oh,
0: Mick Olson had a fun.

Well, I wonder if Ole's going to really like the farm, or is his first love still the sea? Well, I'm sure that all hands are going to have new and different experiences than they've ever had. Be sure and listen next time for more adventure with Sailor Sam!

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1: Hi, children. This is Old Owl speaking. I'd like to introduce you to a few of my friends.
2: My name is Beauregard Bear.
3: And all you lads and lassies, my name is McKelvey Mutt.
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0: Hi there. 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Because it's time for Fables of Faith. Here are your friends, Uncle Van, Christy, and Bud.
1: Do you think if we have something that we need to do, it's better to do it right now or wait till tomorrow to do it?
2: Right now.
1: Well, do we know whether we're going to have tomorrow or not?
2: No.
1: We're not even sure whether we're going to be here tomorrow, are we? You know, the Lord might come today. He could come any time. We don't know whether we're going to have tomorrow or not. And if we're depending on someone else to do it, we can't be sure whether they're going to be around tomorrow to do it or not. The Scripture says, boast not thyself of tomorrow. Do you know what boast means?
2: No.
1: It means don't go bragging around and saying, well, I can't do it today, but I'll take care of it tomorrow. I'm sure I can take care of it tomorrow. If we go around saying, well, I can't do it today, but I'll do it tomorrow. I'll take care of this tomorrow. We're not sure whether we're going to be able to do that or not. Squinty got himself in a situation like that once. And he was depending on Bo to help him out a little bit. But I want you to listen and see what happened to Bo and see where Squinty made his big mistake.

0: great of you to help me gather these nuts for the winter.
1: Well, I like helping you, Squinty. We always have a lot of fun together. And besides, you always help me pick berries.
0: And sometimes even help you with the honey.
1: Yeah, mostly with the eating.
0: Yeah, but Bo, you know I'm scared of bees.
1: Yeah, I know. I don't mind you eating my honey, Squinty. I can always get more.
0: Oh, Bo, black walnuts, my favorite kind.
1: All kinds are your favorite kind, aren't they, Squinty?
0: Well, really, some are more favorite than others, and black walnuts are my favorite kind.
1: But aren't they a little hard to crack? Boy, they sure have a hard shell on them.
0: Oh, that's okay. They take more time, but it's worth it. Let's get a whole bunch of these, Bo.
1: If I were you, Squinty, I'd get more of the ones I could handle and save these for something special.
0: Oh, you're

0: Hey, where are you lads going with all those walnuts?
1: We're taking them to...
2: my house to store them up for the winter.
1: Yeah, for the winter.
0: I can see plenty of work for you, Squinty. Those are hard to crack.
2: Yeah, I know, but I can handle it.
0: I sure hope so, lad. Those shells are harder than the hide of a Scots soldier.
1: That's what I was trying to tell Squinty, too.
2: You guys just let me worry about that when the time comes.
0: If I were you, lad, I wouldn't wait till the time comes. You'd best be starting to crack them now.
2: Oh, I can take care of it later. Come on, Bo, or we won't get these to my house before dark.
0: Okay, just trying to be helpful. See you later, lads.
1: Bye, McKelvey.
2: Let's go, Bo.
3: Squinty, old fellow, you've had these black walnuts here for quite some time now, and you haven't cracked a one. Do you intend to start any time before winter is over?
2: Boy, you guys are sure worried about those black walnuts. I know exactly what I'm going to do with them, and I know exactly when I'm going to do it.
3: You certainly seem to be sure of yourself.
2: Sure I am. You don't think I'm going to risk starving to death this winter, do you?
3: Well, exactly when do you intend to begin on them?
2: As a matter of fact, tomorrow.
3: Tomorrow?
2: Yep, tomorrow's the day.
3: Well, since you've put it off this long, I guess one more day can't make that much difference. But if I were you...
2: But you aren't me, and I know what I'm doing.
3: Well, have it your own way, old man. But sometimes one day can make a lot of difference.
2: It won't make any difference about this, and tomorrow is the day.
3: Very well. Cheerio, old chap.
2: Goodbye, Philip. Oh, I sure wish these guys would quit bugging me about those walnuts. I know what I'm doing, and I know I can take care of it tomorrow. Bo! Bo, are you home? Bo, it's me, Squinty. Come on out. Hey, Bo, where are you? That's funny. I'll look in the window. The curtains are drawn. He wouldn't still be asleep this time of day. There's Bruce. I'll ask him if he's seen Bo. Oh, Bruce! Have you seen Bo?
4: No. And if I had, I wouldn't tell you.
2: Good old Bruce. You can always depend on him for a helpful answer. Guess I'll look around. He has to be somewhere. Yeah, maybe one of the other guys has seen him. I'll just skip along until I see someone and... Oh, yeah. Oh, good. There's McKelvey. McKelvey!
0: Aye, Squinty lad. Can I help you?
2: You can if you've seen Bo.
0: Oh, haven't you seen Bo? Well, he's rather large, has brown fur, walks with a rather lumbering gait, has big brown eyes...
2: McKelvey, and... don't be funny. I mean, have you seen him today?
0: No, can't say that I have, lad. Are you needing him or something?
2: Boy, I'll say. Do you remember those walnuts you saw us with a little while back?
0: Oh, sure. If you need someone to help you eat some, I'm available myself.
2: Well, I gotta get them cracked first.
0: What? You mean all those walnuts and you haven't cracked them yet?
2: Oh, don't worry. As soon as I find Bo, I'll take care of it.
0: How will he help you, lad?
2: I got this special way of cracking the walnuts. You see, I put lots of them in this big barrel and then I drop a great big rock in on top of them.
0: How do you drop... Oh, I see. That's where Bo comes in.
2: Sure. So you can see why he's the only one who can help me. If you see him, would you tell him to come over, will you, McKelvey?
0: Right you are, lad. And I hope we find him soon. Winter is not far away.

0: I hear you're looking for Bo, Squinty.
1: I sure am, Olo.
0: I sure hope it's nothing important.
1: Oh, but it is. I've got to have him to help me crack my supply of nuts for the winter.
0: But you usually do that yourself, don't you?
1: Yeah, usually, but this year I got some black walnuts and they just don't crack very easy.
0: Then why did you get them?
1: Because they're my favorite kind.
0: Yes, but you knew you'd have to crack them. Why did you have to wait so long to start?
1: Oh, I knew that Bo could take care of them in no time, so I just left him. Besides, I had other things to do, so I left him till today.
0: Philip tells me that he suggested that you start yesterday.
1: Oh, sure, but I knew one more day wouldn't make any difference. I had to put up my storm windows yesterday.
0: So you put off yesterday's chore till today.
1: Well, one day won't hurt anything.
0: In this case, it makes a big difference.
1: Why, Ol' Owl? All I have to do is find Bo and...
0: That's the trouble. You've forgotten what time of year this is.
1: No, I haven't. It's winter. It comes every year about this time.
0: Yes, very clever, Squinty. But you'd better think about your friend Bo.
1: But he was here yesterday. Why wouldn't he be here today?
0: As I say, you'd better think about your friend Bo.
1: Okay. In the spring, we go on picnics and pick flowers and chase butterflies.
0: And in summer?
1: In summer, we go on picnics and pick berries and go swimming and go fishing.
0: And in the fall?
1: In the fall, he helps me gather nuts and we play checkers and stuff.
0: And in the winter?
1: And in the winter, we... Oh, no. It's not time for...
0: His long winter's nap. Yes, yes. He left early this morning to find himself a nice cave to curl up in for the winter.
1: But he wouldn't have. I mean, he wouldn't do that to his friend.
0: Friendship has nothing to do with it, Squinty. It's as regular as clockwork, and you know it.
1: Oh, yeah, but I forgot it. Oh, boy, if I'd only gotten him to do it yesterday.
0: Yes, Squinty. If we could see tomorrow from today... The way we can see yesterday from today, we'd be a lot wiser. But since we can't, we'd better learn to look at today as if it were tomorrow. It may be the only tomorrow we'll ever know.
2: Squinty really got himself in a mess by trying to put things off till tomorrow, didn't he?
3: Yeah.
2: What do you think he should have done as far as getting those nuts cracked? Do you think he should have gone ahead and started getting them done?
3: Yeah.
2: And not putting it off and putting it off?
3: Yes.
2: Because do you think Bo did that on purpose? Do you think he went on up to his cave and took his long winter's nap because he didn't want to help Squinty?
3: No.
2: Why did he do it?
3: Because that's what all bees do.
2: That's right. It was regular and it happens all the time. And these things are the same things that can happen to us. If we put things off, it may not be because anybody wants to hurt us or because anyone is just on purpose is trying to not let us get things done the way we should, but because other people have other things to do and the Lord has his own time for things. And do you know what time he has given us? Do you know what time you have? What is the only time that you can be sure of that you can do something?
3: Today, not tomorrow.
2: Today is all we have. Because tomorrow, when we get to tomorrow, what is tomorrow?
3: Another day.
2: You know that today is yesterday's tomorrow? Yesterday we talked about today as being tomorrow. But all we have really is right now. And this is all we have is today.
3: Like, and if we thought the jamboree was tomorrow and today, then we'd say, okay, I'll just miss today and I'll go tomorrow. And then we went and the jamboree wasn't open.
2: Wouldn't be open tomorrow, would it?
3: Uh-uh.
2: It's just open today, and there are things that just happened today. So when we want to do things, and especially... when we do things for the Lord, we don't want to put them off till tomorrow, because the Lord says that we should do things today and not boast about tomorrow, because we don't know whether we have tomorrow or not. All he's given us is today. So let's remember what old Owl told him. What did Owl tell Squinty? Do you remember what Owl told Squinty about tomorrow? The same thing that the scripture verse says.
3: Maybe the bow will be away or something.
2: Well, he told him about Bow. We know that Bow wasn't going to be able to help him. But he says, if we could see tomorrow from today the way we can see yesterday from today, we'd be a lot wiser. But since we can't, we had better live today as if it were going to be tomorrow, because this may be the only tomorrow we'll ever have.
4: We sure are glad you were with us today, and we hope you had a good time with Uncle Van, Christy, Bud, and all our forest friends. Why don't you plan to be here with us next week for more Fables of Faith? Bye for now.
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1: Hi, Mr. Pemberton.
2: Hi, Charlie.
1: What's that?
2: A golf cart.
1: What's it for?
2: For getting me from point A to point B without having to walk.
1: Oh.
2: Hey, are you going to help with the neighborhood work day tomorrow?
1: Nope, I can't.
2: Why not?
1: I'm flying across Lake Michigan with Mrs. Staplewind. I'm going to see my Oma and Opa.
2: You're flying over that lake in that little plane? That's like 70 miles. I wouldn't do that if you paid me, especially with Mr. Staple Run.
1: Why not?
2: Well, he's never mind. It's probably nothing. Well, gotta go. Bye, Charlie.
1: Bye, Mr. Pennington. Whoa, cool. What you looking at? This little brown thing. I think it's a bug.
3: That's not a bug. There's no legs, there's no eyes or anything. It looks sort of like a seed.
1: No, look. When I poke it, it moves.
3: Ugh, that's weird.
4: Hope and Charlie, what did you find?
1: A funny wiggling bug.
4: I think it's a pupa.
1: Whoa, look, something's happening.
5: You're listening to The Brinkman Adventures, and I'm thrilled that you've joined us for this exciting and inspiring story. Have you ever been so scared of something that you can't stop thinking about it? In today's episode, Charlie Brinkman will have to face one of those types of fears. Right now, he's watching something very interesting unfold before his eyes. Let's get back to the story and find out what's happening.
4: Incredible! Are you okay?
3: I think I swallowed it.
4: You swallowed a fly?
6: Your boy, you swallowed a fly.
3: Hope.
6: Perhaps.
3: Stop it. It's not funny.
4: Hope, that's enough.
1: Dad?
7: Come in. Hi, Charlie. What's wrong?
3: I swallowed a firstborn fly.
7: You swallowed a firstborn fly? What's a firstborn fly?
3: I was watching this little round wiggly thing, and then it hatched, and I went, and I sucked it in, and I swallowed it.
7: I see. Actually, it was a secondborn fly, first from an egg, then from that little brown thing.
3: Do you think I'll die?
7: From eating it? No. Just think of it as good protein. Hey, are you excited about flying in Mr. Staple Run's airplane? You having second thoughts?
3: What if the plane runs out of gas over Lake Michigan?
7: Are you really worried about that?
3: It happened to you in Alaska, right?
7: Well, that was a different situation.
3: But if it did, would I die?
7: I suppose you could die, but you don't have to fear death when you know Jesus.
3: I don't think I want to fly across the lake.
7: Charlie, you have a greater chance of dying in a car accident than you do in a plane crash.
3: I still don't want to go.
7: Oma and Opa will be disappointed if they don't get to see you. Let's talk about this later, okay?
3: Okay.
7: Right now, it's time to start. Let's go to the kitchen. Everyone here?
8: All except for Kate. Coming.
7: House looks great, you guys.
8: Thanks.
9: Last time.
7: You're right, Micah. Let's sit down. Esther, glad you could join us. Did Gracie tell you what we're doing?
8: You're taking a day to rest?
7: That's right. We spend one day a week resting from our work. We turn off the internet and relax and spend time with each other and with God.
8: That's cool.
3: It's the best day of the week.
4: Why's that?
3: No chores.
10: I like relaxing and having time to read.
7: This gives us time to reconnect with God and each other. It's my favorite time of the week, too.
4: Esther, one of our traditions is to go around the table and say what we're thankful for. We start with the youngest and go to the oldest. You can participate if you like.
8: I'd love to.
7: Okay, Micah, what are you thankful to God for?
9: For my bar of chocolate.
7: And you, Peter?
11: That God beat the devil.
4: That's Amen.
7: Right. That's right. Hope?
9: That God helped Mom find my new shoes.
7: That's great. How about you, Charlie?
3: That I didn't die from that fly.
7: Oh, Charlie. And you, Gracie?
8: I'm thankful that Esther could come over tonight.
4: Yeah.
8: And I'm thankful that Grace and I are friends.
7: Isaac.
10: That my voice has finally stopped changing.
4: I can't tell the difference between you and Ian anymore.
7: And Ian?
10: I'm thankful for the weed whacker I found along the road. I'm going to make a go-kart out of the engine. That's not really going to be that fast, Ian, but it'll get good gas mileage.
7: Okay, Kitri.
12: I'm thankful that God made us creative.
4: Yeah.
7: And you, Kate?
13: For a day of rest.
7: And last but not least, you, Susan.
4: I am thankful for God's provision this week. I found a bunch of clothes for the kids at the thrift store, and they were brand new.
7: Oh, nice. Cool.
9: What are you thankful for, Dad?
7: I'm thankful for how God saves us.
4: Yeah.
7: All right, let's pray. Lord, we thank you for this day of rest. We praise you and worship you. Thank you for sending your son Jesus to save us from our sins. In his name I pray. Amen.
4: Amen.
14: Amen.
4: Amen.
14: Amen.
7: All right. Tonight, I want to tell you a story. Would that be okay?
10: That would be
8: cool.
9: Yeah.
7: Well, this happened before any of you were born.
15: Brinkman, report to the kitchen.
7: Again? It's been every day this week.
15: Do I look like I care? Now hustle it up. You know how the kitchen boss gets when you're all late.
7: Yeah, all too well. Ah, I get Jack Brinkman. Lucky me. How's it going, Louie?
16: Great. Did you get me some gum?
7: Yes, I have your gum.
16: It better be bubble gum.
7: Bubby Tubby, here you go.

0: I saw him once. He's at least 9 feet tall. He's got teeth like nails. He can't be human.
1: So what is he, Bigfoot?
0: I'm not joking here, Jack. You heard about Richard, right?
1: No.
0: Last year, one of my guys made a break for it. Tried to go over the wall.
1: What happened?
0: After his public beating, they took him to the labyrinth. We haven't seen him since.
1: The labyrinth?
0: Yeah. There's tunnels under this place. Now the warden uses it to make prisoners disappear. Stay on his good side, Jack. And thanks for the gum.
1: So, I heeded Louis's advice and followed the rules.
2: Because you were scared of the warden?
1: No, I was more scared of the guards. I doubted the stories about the warden. You know, we never saw him around, and Louis was the only person I talked to who claimed to have seen him. I figured the guards spread the stories to keep us prisoners in line.
2: Oh.
1: The worst part of the prison for me wasn't the warden. It was boredom. There was nothing to do in our cell. Well, we would try to pass the time, but the days would drag on and on. There was one thing all the prisoners wanted to do. That was to work in what we called the factory. The prison had a big warehouse where they made license plates for cars. We all wanted to work there. Not only did it help us pass the time, the prison paid us $2 a day. It wasn't much, but it gave us a little spending money for the prison snack store and a little dignity. I worked hard to impress the guards, and after a couple of years, was lucky enough to score a job in the factory. There was always a lot of guys waiting in line to replace you, so mistakes were not an option.
3: Brinkman, we're punching out 20,000 license plates today.
1: 20,000?
3: That's what I said. Are you deaf, boy?
1: No.
3: The state changed its background last week. If you can't keep up with the embosser, I'm putting you back on the shredder.
1: Well, I can do it.
3: You'd better. The second I'd see you falling behind, y'all done.
1: Yes, sir.
3: All right, everybody. Let's get busy.
4: Hey, Jack. Glad you're working the machine today. We might hit our quota.
1: The guard thinks I'm slow.
4: He's just giving you a hard time. What was the winning vanity plate yesterday?
1: I punched one that said, car sick.
4: Do you like it here, Jack?
1: What?
4: Outside these walls, there's life. There's freedom where people work and play and live. Wide open skies.
1: Why are you torturing me like this?
4: Green grass and sunshine. Clear mountain streams. You don't need to stay here, Jack.
5: There are 74 active volcanoes on the Earth right now. And if they harnessed only a fraction of those...
1: Plate.
5: Well, why, it could be more than... Whoa! What is that? Is it even edible?
0: Listen, Feldspar. Quit complaining, or you don't get none. Plate.
1: Thanks.
5: All right, so...
0: Jack!
1: Hi, Louie.
5: Just normal.
0: Hey, listen, Jack. I need you to get me a drone. You know, those things that fly around. And make sure it can carry at least 2 pounds.
1: A drone? Here?
5: For what?
0: That's none of your business.
5: It's impossible.
0: I have lots of friends, Jack. They can make your life miserable. You'll find a way to get me that drone. Next, plate.
4: Jack, over here.
0: Plate.
1: Hey, Russ.
4: What was that about?
0: Next.
4: With Louis?
1: He wants me to find him a drone. There's no way I can swing that.
4: You sick of being locked up?
1: Of course.
4: You want to get out?
1: I'm in for life, with no parole.
0: Wait.
1: I'm never getting out.
4: Jack, do you want to leave?
1: What's this about, Russ?
4: I'm leaving, and you can come with me.

0: I don't get it.
1: Do I have to spell it out? I'm escaping now, and I'm inviting you to come with me. If you follow me, you'll be free.
0: Nobody's ever escaped from this place.
1: I have it timed exactly. I'm leaving in 20 seconds.
0: In 20 seconds? Are you crazy? Did you hear about Richard? He tried to escape 2 years ago and disappeared.
1: I've heard the rumors. I'm leaving in 10.
0: Well, you're gonna get caught.
1: I have to go now.
2: 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Now, back to our story.
3: So, Dad, did you try to escape with that guy?
0: I didn't know what to do. I watched as Russ ran up to the thick glass door of the cafeteria. With one quick move, he picked the lock. As the heavy glass door began to slowly swing shut, I watched him take off running. He obviously had skill. When the door was half closed, I made my decision. I ran as fast as I could and reached the door just as it relocked with a dull clank. I was too late. Would I resent that moment for the rest of my life? Instinctively, I began pounding on the glass. Russ heard it and stopped running. He faced me. Then he glanced at his watch. I'll never forget that agonizing look on his face before he sprinted back. Again, with a single motion, he unlocked the door.
1: Come on.
0: Thanks.
1: Couldn't just leave you there. Afraid my timing is off now, though. As fast as you can run.
0: We ran to a second door. It was a heavy wooden door with a combination lock. Russ spun the dial back and forth several times and then gave a solid yank. With a groan, it swung open. We entered into a huge space. It was dark, so we couldn't see, and our footsteps echoed like we were in an old cathedral. We ran for a good 200 feet on the hard rock floor, guided only by Russ's tiny penlight.
1: The door should be right here. Yep. This is it. Here. Hold the light for me.
0: You got it. Wow.
1: Help me pull the door. This one's heavy.
0: We ran in the dark for another 50 feet before coming to what resembled the door of a bank safe. Large metal rods extended from a handle. Russ began twisting and spinning these metal rods. I had never seen a door quite like it, and I had never seen anyone as skilled as Russ. Who are you? Houdini? You've opened every door.
1: We have one more to get through. Then we'll be free.
0: We found ourselves sprinting down a long hallway, dimly lit by video monitors mounted high on the walls every 20 feet or so. I wondered if avoiding the cameras was somehow related to the need for perfect timing. We ran for maybe 100 feet. There we were, large as life, on every monitor we passed. I knew someone was watching us. Fear began to grip my heart, and my feet became heavy as lead. My hopes of escape were beginning to evaporate. I remembered the labyrinth and began resenting my decision to follow Russ.
1: Almost there. Come on, Jack. You can make it.
0: They can see us through the cameras. We're dead.
1: Nothing we can do about it now. Just run.
0: By now, my lungs were burning and my legs felt like jello. As we rounded a turn in the hall, the final door came into view. Standing to the side of that door was an imposing statue, a giant knight. As we approached, the figure moved. It sidestepped and positioned itself between us and the door. We stopped abruptly, and I stood there, fearfully watching as the menacing figure removed its helmet. I realized, to my dismay, I was now face to face with the warden. He stood at least 10 feet tall and held a massive double-edged sword in his right hand. He had chiseled, cold features, jet black hair. His hard, cruel eyes bore into my soul. I was terrified.
4: What are you two doing here?
5: We're busting out.
4: Busting out? Nobody has ever made it this far. Who are you?
0: Russ reached into his pocket and pulled out a small dagger. It was beautiful, the likes of which I had never seen. White gold with an intricately carved handle. As he handed it to the warden, the dagger seemed to glow.
4: Where did you get this?
5: My father gave it to me.
4: What? Your father gave it to you? You're the son of the king. You don't belong in my prison. I am sorry. I did not know. You are free to go.
0: As the warden opened the final gate to release my friend, sunlight poured in. I could see green rolling hills. In the distance, situated on a rise, sat a beautiful castle. As Russ stepped through the door, my heart sank.
3: Why?
0: Because I wasn't the prince like Russ. I deserved to be in that jail.
3: What happened next?
0: I woke up.
6: Ah.
7: Seriously? It's a dream.
8: I knew it.
9: I don't remember hearing that Dad was in prison.
10: Too bad you woke up. I'd like to know what would have happened next.
0: What do you think would have happened?
10: Well, I can't imagine the prince just walking away, leaving you there. He invited you to come with him and break out.
9: Yeah. He said you would be free if you followed him.
11: I'm guessing he would have said, he's with me.
3: That's what I think, too.
0: There was nothing about me that would cause the warden to let me go. I remember thinking, I don't have a knife to prove I'm someone special. All I had going for me was that I was with the prince.
9: Wow. You really dreamed that?
0: Yep. When we were living up in Alaska before you guys were born.
9: That's a really cool dream. Russ reminds me of Jesus.
10: Yeah, he was the son of the king.
0: That's right. And Jesus came to earth and became a man, sort of like how Russ, the prince, became a prisoner.
11: He didn't force you to come with him. He invited you, and then you had to follow. Just like the Lord does with us.
0: You're right. Think about it. The prince became a prisoner named Russ. He entered the prison as an innocent person, served a punishment he didn't deserve, and then rescued me out of it.
9: All you had to do was accept his invitation and follow him.
0: It's the same with our salvation. Nothing we can do can save us. It's only through what Jesus did for us. We need to accept that gift and trust that his death and resurrection saves us, not our own goodness or efforts. This is called justification, and it happens as soon as we make the decision to become a follower of Jesus.
12: Not through works, that any man might boast.
0: Yeah. There's another similarity. I didn't have the ability to open the doors, but the prince could open every one of them. All I needed to do was keep following him.
10: That's sort of like how the Holy Spirit helps us to overcome obstacles in life.
12: And I like how the dream didn't end. We aren't in heaven until we actually die, and since we're still here on earth, our salvation isn't finished. It's only after we die that our salvation is finalized.
0: That's what we call glorification.
9: Also, you had to believe Russ would keep his word and help you escape in the end. That's kind of like the faith we have that God will keep his word and save us.
3: That was an amazing dream.
10: Reminds me of the book Pilgrim's Progress.
0: It's not scripture, and like any allegory, you can only take it so far. But it sure captures some of the elements of what's involved in our salvation.
12: Charlie, what's wrong?
0: Hey, Charlie. You okay?
3: No.
0: Why not?
3: I don't think I'm a Christian like you guys.
0: Do you want to be?
6: I do.
0: You know, we are separated from God because of our sin. In John 3:3, Jesus said, if we want to see the kingdom of God, we must be born again.
6: How can someone be born again? That's kind of weird.
0: Well, God gives us a picture of what this is like in nature. That twice-born fly you accidentally ate, that fly was sort of born a second time when it changed from a pupa into a fly. And caterpillars, in a way, are born again when they become butterflies.
6: Oh.
0: The Bible says that when we confess with our mouth, Jesus is Lord, and believe that God raised him from the dead, we'll be saved. Our heart is made clean, and we become a new creation. And when we die, we'll go to heaven. That's what it means to be born again.
6: I really want that.
0: Well, why don't you tell Jesus? He's listening right now.
6: Okay. Jesus, I want to be born again. I'm sorry for all the bad things I've done. I believe you died on the cross for my sins and rose again. I want to follow you all the time. Just like Dad followed that guy out of prison. And I want to go to heaven someday and see you. Is there anything else?
0: Why don't you thank him for what he's done for you?
6: Jesus, thank you for saving me. Thank you for helping me be born again. Amen.

0: Susan, look.
1: What's he doing?
0: He just gave his life to Christ. He's telling the world.
1: Oh, that's wonderful. Thank you, Jesus.
2: Hi, Charlie.
3: Mr. Pennington.
2: You all packed for your plane ride with Mr. Staple Run?
3: No, not yet. I wasn't going to go, but now I think I am. Because I'm not afraid of dying anymore.
2: You're not... What?
3: I just asked Jesus to come into my heart.
2: Really? That's great, Charlie.
3: Yeah, I'm boned again. Are you boned again, Mr. Pennington?
2: I sure am.
3: Do you know if there's going to be hot dogs in heaven?
2: I don't know about that, but... I was hoping there'd be bacon.
3: Hey, can I go for a ride on your golf cart?
2: Sure! Hop aboard!
4: 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Confess your sins to Jesus. Tell him that he's Lord and that you want to follow him and live his way. 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
1: I love hearing the story of how Mom and Dad adopted me. They were excited to be my parents.
2: They're not the only ones who adopted you. You're in the family of God, too. Are you adopted or do you know someone that's been adopted? My name is Zach and this is Keys for Kids. If you know someone who's been adopted or if you've been adopted, it's wonderful to know that your parents chose you as their child even though they didn't have to. But even if you're not adopted, you can still be adopted by God. See, when you accept Jesus and follow Him, God also adopts you as His child and you're in the family of God. Just like it says in John chapter 1, verse 12, to all who believed him and accepted him, he gave the right to become children of God. And now let's listen to our story. It's called Twice Adopted. Morgan never got tired of hearing what happened when her parents took her home from the adoption agency. "You were only 6 weeks old," her dad told her one evening when she begged to hear the story again. "I'll never forget when the agency called to say they had a baby for us. I was at work and I was so excited I forgot to ask if it was a boy or a girl." Everyone laughed as they recalled the happy event. Mom continued the story. "The ride home was a long one and they sent a bottle along with us so we could feed you on the way home, but you kept falling asleep when you were supposed to be drinking your bottle." Morgan giggled. "So Dad kept blowing the horn to try to keep me awake, right?" "Yes, I did," Dad said with a grin. "I guess that was kind of silly." "And so you adopted me," said Morgan. "What does the word adopt mean again?" "It means to take something as one's own," said Mom. "In the case of parents and children, it means to voluntarily take a child of other parents as one's own child." Mom gave Morgan a hug. "We gladly took you as our own. We're so thankful the Lord brought us together." "I am too," said Morgan. "You know, Morgan," Dad said, "the Bible talks about adoption. God wants to adopt us into His family. The Bible says that when we trust in God's Son, Jesus, God accepts us as His own children." "That's right. And being adopted into God's family is even more wonderful than being adopted into our family," said Mom. "We become God's children and heirs. We inherit the gift of eternal life that Jesus earned for us by dying for our sins." "Then I've been adopted twice," Morgan said. "I was adopted into your family when I was a baby, and I was adopted into God's family when I trusted in Jesus. Now I belong to you. And I belong to God," she grinned. "I love being adopted." Well, how about you? Have you been adopted into God's family? Even if you have a wonderful family here on earth, God wants you to become a part of His family too. You can only become a child and heir of God by trusting Jesus as your Savior. What could be more wonderful than that? So, why not become a child of God today? To learn more about what that means, get your parents' permission and then go to keysforkids.net/salvation. Our key verse once again from the Gospel of John, chapter 1, verse 12.
1: To all who believed him and accepted him, he gave the right to become children of God.
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0: Thought I was going to be late today. My car was giving me trouble again right on the expressway. Well, fortunately, whatever it was that was bothering it disappeared, and I made it here on time. But I have to admit I was worried there for a minute, but I'm here. And this is the tail end of our story, so I'd better get on with it, because there's a lot to pack in. Charles Winthrop's wife and daughter were being held hostages for $10,000 and a promise of non-cooperation with the state government on land owned by him that bordered the state prison. This was the evening he was to place the $10,000 in the old Indian cemetery, and one of the kidnappers was to pick it up and bring it to the deserted ice house, where they had John Till waiting to sew the money into the fish. While the boys were scouting around, they found a boat hidden in a beach cove, and in it was a box that contained some valuable information.
1: Mr. Winthrop?
2: Yes?
1: There are some young gentlemen to see you. Rather anxious, in fact. I've seen them before in town. Their names are Big Jim, Dragonfly, and Little Jim.
2: Send them in.
3: Don't say a word to them.
2: Mr. Cummins, these boys are worth 10 of your men. The Rangers couldn't give us any information that might help us. These boys have what you'd call a solid ace up their sleeves.
3: And what's that?
2: An uncanny direct pipeline to God. Now, they'll be helping us, and you will listen to them.
1: Right in there, boys.
4: Thank you, sir.
2: Fellas, what's up?
4: Sheriff Leland told me to get over here right away. He's headed out toward Linden Point.
3: Well.
5: We found their boat, Mr. Winthrop.
6: And a note. Don't you worry. They're going to be caught and
2: Sidney's going to... Wait. Start from the beginning. Big Jim, you do the explaining.
4: Well, Sheriff Leland gave us his boat to scout the waterways. There was this one cove with access to the road. There was a boat. In the boat was a locked metal box, so we opened it.
3: You didn't break it?
5: No, sir. I used my penknife. There's no sign it's been touched.
4: In it was a note, a map. First it led to the ice house, and then to the island in the middle, and then straight to Linden Point.
5: Which leads to open waters.
3: The ice house is where they're collecting the money.
4: And we figured the island is where they're going to leave Cindy and Mrs. Winthrop. There'd be no reason to stop off there, and then they'd continue on to open waters.
3: Very good.

0: Sir, if it's all right with you, why didn't you let us fellas do it? It'd be Bill and myself. We're the eldest, and we can fire a rifle better than most.
1: I don't want you in any danger.
0: We won't be. It's just that if they see men, they're going to get awful suspicious. We're just a couple of kids camping for the night.
2: Let them do it, Cummins. And give your men to the sheriff.
1: Anything you say.

0: Dad? Dad! Are you in there?
1: Tom, is that you? Get away from here.
0: Are you all right?
1: Yeah. Now get on home.
0: Circus and Poetry told me you were here locked in the ice house. Don't worry, Dad. We're taking care of him.
2: Easy, fellas.
3: Hey, let go!
2: I thought you wanted to see your dad.
1: Tom! Tom, are you there?
2: He's here, John.
3: Let me go, you...
2: You shut up or I'll level you. Now, if you want to see your dad, just stand nice and quiet.
1: Hey, Tom, are you all right?
2: Yeah, you're lucky he is, you dirty rat.
1: Come here, boy.
0: Dad, what's happening?
1: You shouldn't have come here.
2: Yeah, that's an understatement. Now, how much does the sheriff know? Congregating center for teenagers. I should have caught on then. Now, tell me.
0: Don't you hurt my dad. Don't.
1: Why, you...
2: Now, both of you, shut up. Look, I want answers. How much does the sheriff know?
1: Just that I'm to put the money in the fish.
2: Yeah, it's a good thing I didn't trust you with anything more, you stinking rat. Now, look, start sewing the money into the fish. Ross will be here with the boat.
1: Boat?
2: Good thing I didn't tell you about the boat. You'd probably told him we'd be pretending to be fishermen driving home with our catch, didn't you? You did, you stoolie. Well, it's gonna be the last time you cheat on your pals.
1: Don't hurt the boy.
2: He won't feel a thing. Now start sewing.

0: All right, I want two men stationed on the island. Do not go after the kidnappers. Just let them leave off the hostages. And when they leave, take the woman and child to safety.
1: Yes, sir.
0: Under no circumstances do you let them know you're on the island, unless something happens that changes their suspected plans. We've given them enough rope by not bothering them at the pickup points. We won't make the actual capture until Linden Point. Now, if they don't leave the hostages on the island, radio us immediately. If they do, radio us immediately after they depart, so we can time their arrival at the point.
2: Will do.
0: Any questions? All right, you're on your way.
3: You about ready to leave, ma'am?
4: Yes. Come on, Cindy.
3: Yeah, she doesn't talk much.
4: She's not feeling too well.
3: I'm sorry about the food.
4: That's all right.
3: Here are your coats.
4: Thank you. Put yours on now, Cindy.
3: You see, ma'am, about that food, Sam figures the weaker you are, less chance you'll try to escape.
4: Certainly are a strange man.
3: Well, I just don't like seeing ladies get hurt. When you need money to feed a family and all, well, I got a little girl same age as yours. Well, I guess we better be getting on.
4: My ring?
3: Sam took that, ma'am.

0: Well, the fellas were mighty upset they couldn't come with us.
1: We can't afford to have too many. I just wish I knew where Tom took off to.
0: Well, chances are he went to the ice house after he heard Circus tell us his dad was locked in.
1: Well, we'll soon find out.
0: What do you think the chances are of them leaving Mrs. Winthrop and Cindy off at the island?
1: Just like I told the sheriff, it's just logical. There'd be no other reason to draw a map with three specific points.
0: Yeah.
1: One to pick up money, the other to let off hostages, and the other to get out.
0: Hey! There's a light coming through the ice house.
1: Can't be. There aren't any windows. Unless I...
0: Do you think they've been and gone?
1: I don't think so. Leastways, I'm hoping not.
0: Okay, let's get over there. Listen. It's a boat. Coming nearer.
1: Let's circle around the ice house just to be sure we're not seen.

0: We're a docking, ma'am. Would you mind swinging that rope around here?
1: Here.
0: Ah, thank you. Come on, Missy. Get up there now toward the front of the boat.
1: Where are you taking us?
0: Just up to the ice house. Now look, we'll be coming back down into the boat and taking you over to the island.
1: You're going to leave us on an island?
0: Yeah, afraid so, ma'am. Oh. And these are what these blankets and matches are for. I'll light a fire for you before we leave. Oh. I promise. It's the boss's orders, and we'll be letting your husband know within the hour where you are.
1: Oh.
0: Here you go, ma'am. Come on, Miss Cindy. It's right up this way. We'll only be here for a few minutes. We're picking up the money.
1: I thought it was to be picked up at the cemetery.
0: It was, and brought here.
2: About time you got here. What took you so long?
0: I had to get some blankets.
2: Yeah, we're ready to go. But I got some unfinished business. Turns out John Till here's been a stoolie. He was letting the sheriff know all along what was going on. Just a good thing he didn't know everything.
0: Well, is the money ready?
2: Yeah. Come on into the ice house. Come on in, lady.
1: Oh.
2: You're going to be spending the night outdoors, so you may as well enjoy a little bit of warmth. Good joke, a warm ice house. Well, in a town like this, it seems to fit.
1: Tom, what are you doing here?
2: He was a little boy that was in the wrong place at the wrong time.
3: Hello, Mrs. Winthrop. Hi, Cindy. Cindy?
1: She's not talking, Tom. She hasn't talked for 2 days.
2: All right, let's get it over with. You finished, John?
4: The last fish tuffed and sewed.
2: Good. Now, stand over by that wall.
0: What are you going to do?
2: Teach Stooley a lesson.
0: You know, you said there wasn't going to be any killing.
2: I'm not going to kill him. I'm going to paralyze him.
0: Now, Sam.
2: One shot in the right place.
3: Don't you hurt my dad.
0: Keep away from him, kid.
2: Now, stay out of my way, you rotten Stooley. Now, turn around. This will be the last time you ever snitch again, you rotten, good-for-nothing little rat.
5: Stay right there, mister. You too, don't move. Bill, get the guns.
3: Oh, Big Jim, am I glad to see you.
4: How did you guys know?
6: Never mind, Mr. Till.
2: Now, look, fellas, you boys shouldn't be playing with firearms.
5: We're not boys, sir. We're deputies. Now, just both of you stand against the wall. Tom, you run to the nearest house and phone the sheriff's office. Tell him to hightail it up here.
3: Right away.
0: What are you going to do now?
2: Shut up.
0: You were going to injure that man. I thought you said this was just a robbery. You know how many years they could send us up for?
2: Yeah, I know. Now we're caught. What can I say? And now that we're finished, well, I guess I may as well give you your ring, lady. You sure would have gotten a pretty penny for it. Yeah, there you go.
1: I'd say thank you, but you don't deserve...
5: Hey!
2: Why don't you just shoot her out of my arms, huh? Grab the fish, Ross.
0: Hey, man, watch out.
2: Grab him. Look, back away, nice and easy. We're keeping Mrs. Winthrop. We can renegotiate later. Look, just stay right there if you want to see this lady alive. Yeah, we'll see whether you guys...
7: Circus, you got him right behind the legs.
3: What were you saying, Mr. Sam?
5: You leave, Mrs. Winthrop, go.
7: Hiya, Big Jim.
2: Ross, what are you standing there for?
0: These kids. Hey, what's going on?
3: Just a couple of kids playing, mister.
5: Bet you're glad to see us, Big Jim.
8: As a matter of fact, I am.
3: So am I. Now, gentlemen, if you don't mind, let's all sit down quietly and don't try any funny stuff.

0: Bet you never thought we'd be the ones catching the kidnappers. Well, I'll tell you a secret. We were just as surprised, especially when they brought the FBI in and all. But we were, and we did. And so many wonderful things happened after it. First of all, John Till got to keep the $300 as a reward for helping the law. Each of us in the Sugar Creek gang got $100 apiece to put in the bank. And then Mr. and Mrs. Winthrop did a very marvelous thing. They gave a large hunk of money to the church. But more important, both of them started to attend services and soon after became Christians, including Cindy. Mrs. Winthrop had to go away for a while to get some medical help for her drinking. And even Cindy was in the hospital for a while, because what had happened had scared her so much, she just stopped talking. Cindy stayed on in Sugar Creek and started to go to school with the rest of us. Well, that's the end of another tale from the Sugar Creek gang. I'm glad I could share it with you. These memories are so precious to me, and they always will be. All I have to do is close my eyes, and I can see us, the Sugar Creek Gang. You have just heard the final episode in a 10-chapter series of The Adventures of the Sugar Creek Gang, freely adapted for radio by Phyllis Fox from Paul Hutchins' Sugar Creek Gang series, The Indian Cemetery and the $1,000 Fish.
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God made rivers and seas on the third day. He formed the mountains and deserts, the islands and beaches. He planted tall trees, swaying grasses, and flowers of every color. When the fourth day came, God put lights in the sky, the fiery sun for daytime, the sparkling moon and dancing stars for night. On the fifth day, God filled the water with fishes of all shapes and sizes. He made the birds to glide across the sky. God made animals on the sixth day, furry animals,

When he was finished, God saw that everything he made was very good. And on the seventh day,

0: one gift that God has given me, the love of books, the golden key that opens an enchanting door to worlds I never knew before, a world of imagination that carried me from pole to pole within a twinkling eye and back again. As a boy, I traveled to places impossible for me to see, and yet my bookshelf made them real to me. The world of my bookshelf, I'll remember it always.
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2: David and Wafi have been delivered from the danger they got themselves into. The stranger put them ashore and set them free, and they found not only a friendly home, but the home of Leela, the little cripple girl they took the grapes from. Leela's master and mistress not only took them in, gave them food and a bed, but also went back to David's town and got his father. There was a real time of rejoicing as both David and Wafi's fathers came to get the boys. And Leela was overjoyed that they would be returning to her village. David's father had promised to return to heal the sick of Leela's village. But this would mean more than just a trip for Wafi, who was going along for the ride. And it would be more than just seeing David again for Leela. As the three go searching,

0: one gift that God has given me, the love of books, the golden key that opens an enchanting door to worlds I never knew before, a world of imagination that carried me from pole to pole, within a twinkling eye and back again. As a boy, I traveled to places impossible for me to see, and yet my bookshelf made them real to me. The world of my bookshelf, I'll remember it always.
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2: David and Wafi have been delivered from the danger they got themselves into. The stranger put them ashore and set them free, and they found not only a friendly home, but the home of Leela, the little cripple girl they took the grapes from. Leela's master and mistress not only took them in, gave them food and a bed, but also went back to David's town and got his father. There was a real time of rejoicing as both David and Wafi's fathers came to get the boys. And Leela was overjoyed that they would be returning to her village. David's father had promised to return to heal the sick of Leela's village. But this would mean more than just a trip for Wafi, who was going along for the ride. And it would be more than just seeing David again for Leela. As the three go searching, each begins to find out what he is looking for. Join us now as we begin Chapter 8 of Three Go Searching by Patricia St. John.

0: Dad, we're ready!
1: Just a minute, Davy. I have another phone call.
2: Boy, we'll never get away.
0: Dad always seems to get the busiest when we're getting ready to go somewhere. Well, we'll just have to wait.
2: Hey, David. I'm sorry I broke your bowl yesterday.
0: That's all right, Waffy. It was just as much my fault as it was yours. I shouldn't have gotten angry.
2: Why not? I wanted to use the best bow, and it was yours.
0: Yes, but I'm a Christian, and I shouldn't get so upset about things like that. Besides, I should share.
2: Is that what a Christian's supposed to do?
0: Yes, it is.
2: And you're doing it, not just saying you should do it.
0: Well, yeah, I guess so.
2: Then you are what you say you are, and that's good, David.
3: Well, boys, we're ready at last. Shall we go?
0: Yes, let's go.
2: Let's go.
3: It feels good to be on our way, doesn't it?
0: Sure does. I thought for a while we weren't going to go.
3: Yes, things get pretty busy just when you're getting ready to go anywhere.
0: Dad, Mom told me a secret yesterday.
3: Huh? What is it, Davy?
0: We're going to have a new baby at home pretty soon. Did she tell you, Dad?
3: Yes, she told me too, Davy. Are you pleased?
0: Well, yes.
3: You don't sound too pleased. What's wrong?
0: Dad, if Mom has a new baby, she'll need me at home. Please, Dad, don't make me go away to boarding school. The baby will only be 5 months old, and I could go to day school here.
3: Davy, I thought we talked about that once, about the reason you're going away to school.
0: Well, we did, but...
3: What are you going to be when you grow up, Davy?
0: I'm going to be a missionary, and perhaps a doctor like you.
3: Right.
0: But you could teach me that, couldn't you, Dad?
3: Well, there are such things as exams, but in any case, you can't just choose to be a missionary. We're missionaries because God chose us.
0: But I want to be a missionary.
3: Well, Davy, a missionary means that someone is sent to carry a message. Now, God doesn't send everyone. If I want to do an operation, I choose a knife that's clean and sharp and ready. If you want to be chosen and used by God later on, then you have to spend your time from now on getting ready.

0: My, that meal was delicious again.
1: Oh,
0: you're very gracious to feed us this way.
1: Oh, thank you. My wife was not saying many words this day.
0: Why not? Is she ill?
1: No, but her sister is very ill.
0: Oh, I didn't know that. What's wrong with her?
1: Well, she has been weak for a long time, but her husband made her carry the charcoal from the market last night. It was too heavy, and she fell under the load. Oh. Now she lies on her mat and speaks to no one. If you're rested, perhaps you will go and see her.
0: Of course.
1: My wife will take you over. The village sick are not yet here.
0: Oh, you should have told me sooner. Of course I'll go. Come, David and Waffy. You go with me. You can play outside.
2: I will come, too. I must talk with you, David.
3: We can talk as we go. Why do you look so sad, Leela? Is the sick lady one of your family?
2: No. She is the sister of my mistress.
3: Well, do you know her? Did she treat you well? Why are you so sad?
2: The sick lady has a daughter. If she dies, my mistress will take the daughter into her house, and what will become of me? They will turn me out. Oh, if only I had died with my mother. What will I do?
3: Leela, do you believe that Jesus hears your prayers?
2: I'm not sure.
3: He heard your prayer about my coming.
2: Yes.
3: If he can hear one prayer, he can hear others.
2: It's very serious and very real.
3: Well, so are the answers he gives.
2: Well, then what should I ask him for?
3: Ask him to help the sister to get well. But if she doesn't get well, ask him to help you to find a new home.
2: Oh, David, I have been alone so much. What will I do if...
3: Here comes Dad. Dad, is the lady...
0: David, I'm afraid she's going to die, son. Probably very soon. Her sister will stay, and I will look in before we go home. Oh, is Leela all right?
3: She says that if her mistress's sister dies, her mistress will take the daughter in her home, and Leela will have to leave.
0: Yes, that's the custom here. They can hardly afford to keep an extra person, and the relatives come first. Leela, perhaps you could help me care for the sick. They've gathered, and I will need some help.

0: Well, thank the Lord we've taken care of all of the sick of the village. Leela, I couldn't have done it without you.
1: Thank you, sir.
2: He really makes a good nurse.
0: Yes, a very good nurse, as a matter of fact. Leela, I was just thinking.
1: Yes, sir?
0: Do you think you would like to do this kind of work?
1: Oh, yes, sir.
0: Well, I'm not sure, but you are quick and capable. We are terribly short-handed at the hospital. I must talk it over with the nurses. Perhaps if someone has the time to train you, you might become very useful.
2: Oh, Dad, do you really think Leela might be able to come and work at the hospital?
0: I can't say for sure, son, but there is a possibility.
1: I do not know what to say. I am so happy.
0: Well, I hope I haven't given you any false hope.
1: False hope?
0: As I said, I must find someone who would train you, but I'll find out as soon as I return to the hospital. Now, I must tell the people what I came to tell them.
1: Are you going to tell them about Jesus?
0: Yes, I brought my Bible, and I promised that I would not only heal their bodies, but would seek to heal their souls also. People! People of the village! As I promised, I have good news to tell you. This is God's Word, the Bible. And it tells of love, joy, and peace. In it you will find healing for your souls, just as I have given healing for your bodies.
3: Oh,

0: Yes, and for that I'm thankful. But there were many who broke God's heart by turning away without receiving Jesus.
1: You gave me much comfort, even though I already have Christ in my heart.
2: And, Dad, I think Waffy was really listening to you, even though he hasn't said anything. He's over there by himself, and he seems to be thinking about something.
0: Then we must pray that he, too, has made a decision to ask Christ into his heart. Time will tell, even though Waffy doesn't want to tell yet. So, now we must be on our way.
1: Oh, must you leave?
0: Yes, I have very much work to do back at the hospital. Come along, Waffy and David.

0: Leela! Oh, Leela!
1: Coming, Master.
0: Oh, lazy girl running after strangers when you're needed at home. Oh, go over to the house of my wife's sister and tell my wife to come home. It is time she cooked my supper.
1: Yes, Master.
0: And hurry!
1: Yes.
0: I am hungry!
1: Yes, Master.

0: Your meal is ready, my husband.
1: Good, good. It is about time. It should have been prepared long ago.
2: She is gone.
1: What?
2: Mother is gone. What shall I do? Where shall I go?
0: You shall come to me, little one. Are you not my sister's child? Is not this now your home?
1: We cannot have two girls. If this one comes, Leela will have to go. Tomorrow we shall find for you a new master.
3: David, wait for me. I'm coming. David. David. Oh, it was a dream. I must be still so I do not wake anyone. I know what I must do. If I wait till tomorrow, my master will find me another master. Perhaps he will be cruel. Even more cruel than this master is. I know that I must go to David.

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said, "This then is how you should pray. Our Father in heaven, hallowed be your name. Your kingdom come, your will be done on earth as it is in heaven. Give us today our daily bread. Forgive us our debts as we also have forgiven our debtors. And lead us not into temptation, but deliver us from the evil one." Matthew 6:9-13.

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1: Hi, this is Chris. Welcome to Adventures in Odyssey.
2: Hi, this is Bernard Walton. You know, I can't think of anything I'd rather do than hang around with you for a time of wonder and excitement. Then again, getting my squeegee caught in my suspenders is exciting to me. Anyway, welcome to Adventures in Odyssey.
3: There is something here that's sort of for you.
4: Mom, what is it?
2: Simon, my new assistant.
5: Well, g'day.
4: Thanks, Mom.
6: Well, will this be cash, check, or charge?
7: Pardon me, I have work to do.

0: morning, Mom.
1: Oh, Connie, you're up. Good morning.
0: Anything in the mail?
1: No, it doesn't look like... wait a minute. Maybe...
0: What? What is it?
1: Be patient. Hi, it came.
0: What came?
1: There is something here that's sort of for you. Well, actually, it is for you, though it came to me because I ordered it.
0: Mom, what is it?
1: It's this. A credit card.
0: You're kidding. A credit card?
1: Uh-huh. Now, I think you've reached an age where you can handle the responsibility.
0: I don't believe it. My very own credit card?
1: Uh-huh. Now, it never hurts to start building a good credit rating as soon as you can. Here.
0: Wow! Thanks, Mom! My own credit card!
1: Now, you might want to read the conditions that come with it. It's the kind of a card that you have to pay off at the end of each month. Now, as responsible as I expect you to be, I don't want you carrying over a lot of bills and interest payments. That's not smart use of your money. Understand?
0: Yeah. Look, it has my name on it and everything.
1: That's because it's your card.
0: My card. Thanks, Mom.
1: Uh-huh.
2: Now on the Adventures in Odyssey Club, Trey starts his own business.
3: Well, if it isn't the proprietor of Trey's Lawn Spa.
4: Yeah, well, I'm a business owner now.
2: But he wasn't counting on his new neighbor, Sophie, helping him.
5: That's 16 mosquito bites in the last 15 minutes, Trey. You should really finish this tomorrow.
4: I can handle a little itching, Sophie.
5: But can you handle malaria? David Livingston died from it.
2: Bugs, big dreams, and a brand new business. 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
6: Jack? Connie? Anybody here?
7: Greetings and salutations, Mr. Walton.
6: Ah, hi, Eugene. We're here to do the windows.
7: Excellent. But who, pray tell, is the we you're referring to?
6: Oh, sorry. Eugene Meltzner, this is Simon, my new assistant.
7: Greetings, Simon.
8: Well, g'day. It's nice to meet you, Mr. Meltzner.
7: Oh, please, call me Eugene.
8: Okay, Eugene.
7: You're not from around here, I presume?
6: Now, Simon's family is from Australia. Ah. His dad just took over the supply company I order from. He asked me if I'd take Simon on as an apprentice this summer.
7: Well, Simon, I must say that you are indeed learning from the best.
8: Yeah, that's what my dad says.
6: Yeah, well, you're all very kind, and as much as I'd like to have a group hug over how good I am at this job, I think I'll just get on with it. My job, that is. But Simon, why don't you start outside on the front windows, and don't forget what I showed you now.
8: Yes, sir.
7: He seems like a very nice young man.
6: Yeah, he is. He is. Enthusiastic, too. So, how are you doing, Eugene?
7: Me? Fine, thank you.
6: Are you?
7: Do I not look fine?
6: Well, yes, you look fine, Eugene. I'm not talking about how you look. I'm talking about how you are.
7: Mr. Walton, to what precisely are you referring?
6: I'm talking about Katrina, Eugene. I heard she left, and I know how you felt about her, and I was concerned, all right? Just make me spell it out, why don't you?
7: Mr. Walton, I appreciate your concern, yeah. But I assure you that I am in complete control of my emotional faculties, and the departure of Katrina will not impair my abilities to perform my duties either here or at the college.
6: Yeah, so it's been pretty tough, huh?
7: It's been awful. But I'd rather not discuss it.
5: Hi, guys.
6: Hi, Connie.
7: Miss Kendall?
5: So, you got yourself an Australian assistant, huh, Bernard?
6: You met Simon.
7: You don't waste any time meeting newcomers, do you?
5: Well, it's hard to miss him when he's splashing water all over the front of the building. Cute kid, though.
6: Maybe I'd better go check his work. Eugene, if you ever need someone to talk to now, just ask me.
7: Oh, thank you, Mr. Walton.
6: And I'll recommend some people. Oh,
5: have I missed anything, Eugene? Where's Jack and Jason?
7: Oh, they're upstairs in the office going over monthly receipts. And what, may I ask, are all these packages?
5: I've been doing a little shopping, that's all.
7: Little? Obviously, the meaning of the word has changed. It appears to me, Miss Kendall, as if you've been doing a lot of shopping. Have you come upon an inheritance of some sort? Perhaps an oil well sprung up in your backyard?
5: You are so funny, Eugene.
7: Thank you.
5: I'll have you know that I now have my very own credit card.
7: Ooh.
5: So I made a few purchases to... you know, test to see if it was working properly.
7: I assume it was.
5: I guess so. They didn't arrest me or anything. So, how are you doing, Eugene?
7: Me? Fine, thank you.
5: Really?
7: Why does everybody keep asking me that question? Do I not look fine?
5: It's not how you look, Eugene. Come on, I'm talking about Katrina. How are you doing now that she's gone?
7: Miss Kendall, I appreciate your concern, but I assure you that I am in complete control of my emotional faculties, and Katrina's departure never mind. I'd rather not talk about it, and I wish everyone would quit harassing me on the subject. Pardon me, I have work to do.
5: Boy, excuse me for caring.
6: Well, Simon, I think you did pretty well for your first day's work.
8: Well, thank you, Mr. Walton. It was a lot of fun.
6: Oh, you think so? Well, some people think washing windows is a little boring.
8: Oh. Well, I was wondering...
6: Yeah?
8: Well, now that I've got the hang of washing the windows with the squeegee,
6: mm-hmm.
8: Could I use the power sprayer tomorrow?
6: The power sprayer?
8: Yeah.
6: Already? I'm not sure you're ready for that yet. I'd like to see you get even more experience with the squeegee. We've got some windows tomorrow that are kind of tricky.
8: Okay. Well, I'll see you tomorrow.
6: Well, wait a minute. Where are you going?
8: Home.
6: Well, sorry, but the squeegees and buckets need to be cleaned out first.
8: Huh?
6: One of the first rules for any tradesman is to take care of his equipment. Now, the squeegees and buckets need to be cleaned. You just can't leave them dirty like that.
8: Yes, sir.
6: Yeah.
5: Let's see. New skirt, new shoes. Oh, no. It's Mom's birthday tomorrow. Where was my brain? Oh, I have to get her a present.
7: Hello, Miss Kendall.
5: Eugene, what are you doing here?
7: Well, I'm sorry. Has the mall become exclusive only to those who own credit cards?
5: No, but I just never thought of you as a mall person, that's all.
7: Neither have I, but as it happens, Bennett's is having a sale on their laboratory smocks. I thought I might invest in a new one.
5: Well, I should have figured it was something exciting like that.
7: Hmm?
5: Eugene, about what happened today?
7: Today?
5: Yeah, you know, I wasn't trying to pry into your feelings about Katrina. I was just honestly wondering how you were doing. I've been worried about you.
7: Well, you need not concern yourself with me, Miss Kendall. I am the proverbial rock.
5: Right.
7: I'm cer-

0: was good, too.
1: Yes, I've enjoyed it on many occasions. So, how are your studies coming along?
0: You asked me that 15 minutes ago.
1: Oh, your mother?
0: 20 minutes ago.
1: Oh, well, how about...
0: Eugene, we have talked about everything there is to talk about. Even your fascinating computer analysis of soil deposits in Odyssey.
1: Oh, I'm certain we haven't discussed the...
0: We've talked about everything. Except how you're doing now that Katrina is gone. I thought that's why we came here to talk. And you've been avoiding it. So, how about it?
1: Miss Kent, Connie, I'm sorry. I realize it is more difficult to discuss than I ever would have imagined. Her departure has left an incredible void in my life.
0: Well, that is understandable.
1: You know, I thought I was stronger than this. I thought I could discipline my mind and heart to accept what was inevitable and move on with my life. And at this moment, I'm not certain that I can. She's all I think about.
0: Eugene.
1: Hundreds of times I've picked up the phone to call or sat down at my computer to write a letter, but I know I shouldn't. What is painful for me is, I suspect, just as painful for her. A clean break is what we need. I cling to the hope that this truly is the best thing for us. Still, it hurts me more than I can say.
0: For now, I'm sure it does.
1: But it hurts in ways that you may not know. My whole world was made better by her. In her absence, my whole world, well, to use the colloquialism, it stinks. Oh, Connie, I believe it was a mistake to come here. Can we go, please?
0: Sure. Waiter, check, please.
1: Oh, here, I'll give you half.
0: No way. I invited you to dinner. I'll pay.
1: It's slightly more expensive than I remembered.
0: It's no problem. I've got my credit card, and it's not like I'm buying something for myself. I'm doing it for you, too. That's the best way to use it, right?
1: Well, in principle, I agree, but the logic may be questionable when you consider...
2: Your bill, madam?
0: Thanks.
1: But, Miss Kendall...
0: I've got it, Eugene. And then now just go on with what you were saying. Why did you suddenly decide it was a mistake to come here?
1: Well, the memories, mostly. They were slightly more difficult than I'd estimated.
0: Memories? What memories?
1: Memories of this restaurant. Katrina and I used to come here quite regularly.
0: Oh.
1: This very table, 37. Oh, it's silly, I know.
0: It is not silly. It's very normal. All the things you're feeling are normal.
1: Well, then at this point in my life, Connie, being normal is the last thing I want to be. Perhaps I need to do something different, something abnormal, at least for me.
0: Like what?
1: I think... I'll grow a mustache.

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1: 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We always love hearing from you.
2: All right, Simon, is everything loaded up for the day?
3: Yes, sir.
2: Okay, did you check to make sure we have enough cleaning fluid? Now, we don't want to run out and have to drive all the way back here to get more.
3: Yes, sir. And I've been reading the manual about the power sprayer, and I think I understand how it works. Maybe I could do some of the second floor?
2: Experience, Simon. We'll get you some of that in other areas, and then you'll use the power sprayer and work on second floor windows, all right? Kid keeps going back to it like a broken record. Now, I like your enthusiasm, but I'm not keen on enthusiasm getting ahead of proper training. Give it a couple of weeks first.
3: A couple of weeks?
2: Uh-huh. Now, let's go.
3: Yes, Mr. Orson, whatever you say.
2: Well, that's what I say. Okay, our first stop, Rathbone's Palace. Okay, Simon, now for a store like Rathbone's Palace, you're going to need a long-handled squeegee to take care of the front display windows. Now, you want to be careful where you put the bucket and watch you don't hit someone with a long handle, okay?
3: Yes, sir. But wouldn't it be easier if we used the power sprayer?
2: Yeah, it might seem easier, but it's
4: Hey,
2: not...
4: Walt,

0: Martin. It's about time you showed up to do some work.
1: Morning, Bart.
0: Who's the kid?
1: Simon Birtle. He's helping me out this summer.
0: Good for you. Wish I could sidestep the labor laws like that.
1: I'm not sidestepping.
0: Look, Walton, you and I gotta have a talk about them windows in the back.
1: Huh?
0: I think you keep forgetting about them or something. They are filthy.
1: Which windows?
0: The office windows on the second floor.
1: I cleaned them last week. Did them thoroughly, too.
0: Yeah, well, all I know
2: is... Bye, guys!
0: Hi, Connie.
1: Connie?
0: Anyway, you gotta come back there and take a look. It seems like they've been a mess ever since you left last week, and I ain't paying for no messy windows.
1: All right, don't get yourself all worked up, Bart. Show me what you're talking about. Look, Simon, get started on these front windows, okay?
2: Yeah, yes, sir.
0: And don't leave no streaks. Nothing worse than streaky windows.
2: Yes, sir.
0: I'm not questioning your work, mind.
1: Well, it sure sounds like you're questioning my work. I cleaned those windows.
2: Don't leave no streaks. Nothing worse than streaky windows. Oh, brother. You wouldn't have to worry about streaks if you let me use the power sprayer. Get the job done in no time at all. But no, he doesn't trust me. Then again, maybe I could prove him wrong. Yeah, I could do these front windows with the power sprayer, and then he'll see firsthand that I know how to do it. Yeah.
3: Will that be all?
4: Yeah, I think so. Are these blenders really any good? I mean, they're not on sale because there's anything wrong with them, right?
3: Well, will this be cash, check, or charge?
4: Charge, please. Here's my card.
3: Thank you. They're the best blenders Rathbone's Palace have. They're on sale because the manufacturer gave us a discounted quantity.
4: Okay, just so you're sure.
3: I have one just like it at home. That'll be $27.43 on your credit card.
4: Okay. It's new, you know.
3: All our blenders are new.
4: I meant my credit card.
3: Oh, I see. Well, there seems to be a problem with the authorization. Let me punch it in again. Strange. It won't give me the authorization for this purchase.
4: Your computer must be wrong.
3: It's not our computer. It's the credit office. I'm sorry, but you'll have to pay for this blender in cash.
4: Cash? But I don't have any cash right now, and my mom's birthday's today.
3: I'm sorry. I suggest you call your credit card company to find out what's happened. Is it possible you've gone over your credit limit?
4: No way. I don't even think I have a limit. It's got to be something else.
3: Maybe it is. I am sorry, though. Please come back when you have it sorted out.
4: Are you kidding? Just keep your blender!
3: May I help the next person in line, please?
4: Over my limit. No way!
2: All right. I'm all set up and... Wait a minute. I've got to have two hands to hold this thing. But how can I turn on the faucet? I need another pair of hands.
4: Wait until I call that credit card company. They're going to be sorry if I'm
2: belly...
4: Oh, hi. Simon, right?
2: Yeah, right. Can I ask you a favor?
4: Oh, I'm sorry, but I really don't have time right now.
2: It'll only take a second. I just need you to hold this power sprayer while I turn on the faucet. It's right there. Then I'll come back and take it from you, okay?
4: It's not going to explode or anything, is it?
2: No, it won't explode. Just point it at the window and I'll take it back from you.
4: Well, okay, if you promise to hurry up.
2: Yeah, it'll only take a second. Here we go!
4: Oh, hey, this is pretty strong!
2: I'm coming!
4: Here, take it,
2: and
4: it's coming loose!
2: Wait, hand it here.
4: Do you have it?
2: Not yet. Wait, I'm losing
4: Watch
2: it!
4: Watch out!
2: Whoa! Oh no, grab it!
4: What? Oh, I'm getting all wet!
2: Whoa, it's out of control! Look out!
4: Turn off the water! Both
2: okay.
4: Turn off the water!
2: All right, grab it while I do!
4: I can't! Help! Somebody help! I'm coming through the window! Simon, the mouse is gonna go through the...
5: What is going on here?
0: Look at my window!
5: Oh.
0: What did you do to my window, Connie?
4: Me? It wasn't my fault.
5: The power sprayer? What's that doing out here?
2: Oh, no. It's my fault, Mr. Walton. It's all my fault.
4: Hi, Mom.
6: Hi, Connie. What are you doing home so... What happened to you? You're soaked.
4: I was attacked by a wild hose in front of Rathbone's Palace.
6: I thought you were working this morning. What were you doing at Rathbone's Palace?
4: Therein lies the tale. Mm-hmm. Is there something I should know about my credit card?
6: Like what?
4: Like, why Rathbone's Palace wouldn't let me buy something because their computer wouldn't give me... authorization?
6: You tried to buy something and they couldn't authorize your card?
7: Hmm. The sales clerk thought it might have something to do with my, credit limit.
6: Oh, I see. Maybe you better go upstairs and change into something drier while I call the credit card company.
7: Okay.
1: Well, I hope this is a lesson to you, Simon.
2: Sure is. Never let a girl hold a power sprint.
1: Wrong. Try again.
2: Listen to you in the future?
1: Yeah, much better. Do you understand now why I didn't want you to use the power sprayer? It's a sophisticated piece of equipment, at least for my business, that requires some training. That's why I wanted to make sure you mastered the basic stuff first, and then I'd move you on to some more difficult responsibilities.
7: So what'd they say?
6: Your card couldn't be authorized because you went over your credit limit.
7: I did?
6: Yes, and I'm very surprised.
7: Why? How much was my credit limit?
6: $250.
7: What? That's a mistake.
6: For whom? Are you sure you haven't spent that much?
7: In only a couple of days? No way. I just bought a few things, that's all. Not $250 worth.
6: Connie, my guess is if you look through your receipts, your few things cost more than you thought.
7: I can't believe it.
6: Believe it.
7: But where am I going to get that kind of money when the bill comes?
6: That's a very good question. I can't wait to hear your answer.
7: I don't know.
6: Good thing I set the limit at only $250. Just imagine the mess you'd be in if you were allowed to spend more.
7: How embarrassing.
6: Uh-huh.
7: I feel like I tricked myself. Every time I pulled out the card to buy something, I felt like I had a good reason. I guess I didn't.
6: Probably not.
7: You knew this would happen, didn't you?
6: Well, I didn't know it would happen. I was hoping you'd be more responsible than that. But I figured it wouldn't hurt to have a safety net your first time out.
1: And that's the last of it.
2: I'm really sorry, Mr. Walton.
1: Yeah, no problem. We'll just take it out of your pay a little at a time.
2: Ugh, how depressing.
1: No point in being depressed. You learned something really important today. Granted, you did it the hard way, but it's still important. You ever read the Bible, Simon?
2: Well, sometimes.
1: Good, because there's something in there that ties into what you learned today.
2: Really? Like what?
1: Well, I think it's the idea that God entrusts us with things a little at a time. As we show maturity in how we use what he's given us, then he entrusts us with more. But if we misuse what little he's given us, he may take it away. So whether you meant to or not, you played out a Bible teaching in what you did today.
2: I did? That's weird.
1: Nah, not weird, Simon. Happens all the time around here. Now, get in the truck while I haggle with Bart about that window.
2: Yes, sir.
8: Morning, Connie. What are you doing here? You're not supposed to work today.
7: Well, I talked Jason into letting me work more hours over the next couple of weeks.
8: And why, may I ask?
7: I got a little carried away with my new credit card, and I'm going to have a whopper of a bill coming at the end of the month.
8: I see. Well, then allow me to contribute to your debt by paying for at least half of our meal together last night.
7: Well, normally I'd say no, but in this case... Thanks, Eugene. I'll take it.
8: You're welcome.
7: Boy, I learned my lesson about credit cards. In fact, I'm not even carrying it around anymore. I'll keep it at home until I'm absolutely sure I need it.
8: Good idea.
7: Eugene?
8: Yes?
7: What's that on your lip? Did you have some hot chocolate with your breakfast?
8: No. It's the start of my new mustache. A symbol of the change in my life and personality.
7: Oh, a symbol of change, huh?
8: Mm-hmm. Don't you like it?
7: It's, well, as symbols go, are you sure you don't want to just part your hair in a different place or maybe wear a different color vest?
8: It's either the mustache or perhaps having my ear pierced, possibly a tattoo.
7: Eugene!
8: Or how about a gold cap for my front teeth or a mohawk haircut, perhaps all of the above.
7: Forget I said anything, okay? Your mustache looks terrific. Just start small with that.
8: Thank you. I shall.
7: Though I have some eyeliner in my purse if you want it, you know, just to sort of fill it out a little bit.
8: Miss Kendall, you jest.
7: Oh, come on, just a little, really.
8: No, come on, get away from me.
7: Hey,
8: now.
7: Don't be such a coward.
8: No, don't go away.
7: No, I've
8: cease
7: seen
8: and desist.
7: Before.
8: Help,
7: really
8: Mr. Allen.
7: A lot better.
8: Man,
7: I'm not
8: with eyeliner
7: just
8: pencil.
7: Hold still. Wait, just look at it.
9: You know, the two stories we heard today have a lot in common. Both of them talk about something the Bible calls stewardship. Stewardship is when we acknowledge that everything we have, our possessions, talents, money, spiritual gifts, even our lives, really belong to God. We may think they're ours, but they aren't. God has loaned everything to us, trusting us with more and more as we show good sense and responsibility in how we use them. 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For Connie, it had to do with responsible use of money. For Simon, it had to do with responsible use of his talents. In either case, we all have to be wise as we use the wonderful things God has given us. Why don't you write and tell me about how you're a good steward? I'd love to hear from you. 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And our executive producer is Chuck Bolte. 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
1: We greet our friends everywhere with Chapter 38 of Perilous Journey, the story of John Bunyan. Today featuring the 11th episode of his Pilgrim's Progress. 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

0: In his reading of Pilgrim's Progress, John Bunyan has come to the place in his book where Christian and hopeful, leaving the river of God, come to a very inviting side road that seems to run along the bank of the river. The narrow way in which they have been traveling has become very rough and stony. Perhaps this pleasant side path, since it apparently runs beside both the river and the narrow road, might be a better way to take.
1: But what if this side path takes us out of our way?
2: It seems to run right alongside of this road. I don't see how it would matter.
1: We'll have to go through that stile to get on the path.
2: Mm-hmm. So we will.
1: Well, all right then, let's go.
2: This is nice.
1: Certainly is much easier.
2: Mm-hmm, and we can see the narrow way as we walk. What could be better?
1: There's a man walking ahead of us. Shall I ask him where he's going?
2: Yes.
3: Hello, ahead. May I ask your destination?
4: To Celestial City.
2: There, I told you this would be a good idea, Hopeful.
1: And it is. Now, my feet were very sore from all of our walking. To go on that stony road would have been painful.
2: Mm. On this path, we have the meadow to enjoy as well. Let's go as quickly as we can, as long as the path is so easy.
1: It's getting dark.
2: I think we may have a storm, although it can't be long until night.
1: I really can't tell when I'm staying on the path. Do you think we've strayed into the meadow?
2: I don't know for sure, but I'm afraid so.
1: It is going to storm.
2: Now I can't see a thing.
3: I don't want to come to this way in the first place. I should have stayed on the narrow way. At least we wouldn't have lost the way.
2: Not with all the sharp stones on that road.
3: What are we going to do?
2: Well, let's try to go back.
3: Yes.
2: Well, it's a lot easier to leave the right way than it is to get back on it after it's been left.
3: But we will get back. If I could only see.
2: Hopeful. Give me your hand.
3: Where are you?
2: Over here. Hopeful. I can't get out of this ditch.
3: Christian, I can't see where you are.
2: It's all right. I'm making it all right. I'm up. There you are.
3: I don't think we're going to find the stile in the dark and in the storm.
2: Nor do I. Let's try to find a shelter.
3: Then in the morning we can see where we are and go back.
2: Hopeful, I think I've found a place. Over here.
3: Is it a cave?
2: No, I think it's just the side of a hill, but it is sheltered.
3: Good. But I'm so tired.
2: Oh, this isn't so bad, is it?
3: No.
2: Oh, I'm tired, too. Oh, rest will do us both good. And in the morning, we'll find the stile.

0: Wake up!
1: Oh, who are you?
0: My name is Despair.
1: I didn't know there was a giant in these parts.
0: There is a lot you don't know. Look over there. My castle. It's called Doubting Castle. That's where you are going.
1: Why? We've done no harm.
0: You are trespassing on my grounds, that's why.
2: Oh, but you see, we are pilgrims on our way to the Celestial City, and we lost our way, and it was storming so that...
0: This is not the way to the Celestial City. You are trespassing. You will come with me. Wife, I want more meat. Hurry up.
3: Eat all you want.
0: More drink.
3: Help yourself. Did you put those two fools in the dungeon with chains?
0: They don't need chains. They weren't fighting.
3: You should have chained them. What are you going to do with them?
0: I don't know. Why do I have to do anything with them?
3: You don't have to. But trespassing like that, I always thought the penalty was beating. Didn't you beat them?
0: Not yet.
3: When you do, make them feel it. Imagine telling us they were going to the Celestial City. Ha! That's a laugh.
0: I hate going down into that dungeon. It's filthy.
3: If you don't like the smell of it, why don't you burn it out sometime?
0: I should. It's so dark, I suppose it doesn't matter.
3: Except for the smell.
0: Yes.
3: Well, if you're going to beat them, you'd better do it soon. They've been down there 4 or 5 days without food or water.
0: And you think they should be chained?
3: Doesn't matter. But you don't want anyone escaping from Doubting Castle.

0: That should teach the two of you. I'm tired.
1: Hopeful? Yes. Can you move?
2: No, I don't think so.
1: Never mind. I'll come over to you. It's all my fault.
2: I should never have left Vanity Fair. I'm only going to die in this dungeon.
1: I led you here. I cannot forget it's my fault.
2: To think of how hard our journey has been. And to die here at the end. I never got to the Celestial City at all.
1: If we could only get a drink of water.
2: Don't.
1: Lay your head on this.
2: Your coat.
1: Yeah. Please, Hopeful.
2: Thank you. You must take it after a while.
1: Why doesn't he kill us outright? I only wish I knew what he is going to do with us.
3: Don't tell me they're still alive.
0: Yes.
3: You haven't been feeding them?
0: Of course not.
3: I know. Why don't you give them something so they can kill themselves?
0: Oh, that's very wise. Then they can kill me instead.
3: In their condition. And besides, you could hand a knife or poison or something in through the bars.
0: I suppose I could.
3: And you would be saved the trouble of doing away with them yourself. Who could blame you if such a thing happened?
0: Perhaps you're right. I'll go see them tomorrow. I can't go twice in the same day. The smell is too dreadful. I see you are both in great pain.
1: Are you going to beat us again?
0: No. I'm going to help you.
2: You will free us?
0: In a way. You both know that you are never going to leave this dungeon alive. And I can see you are in great bodily thirst and pain.
1: You said you were going to help us.
0: Yes. I'm leaving you the means to permit you both to free yourselves from this dungeon on this life.
2: No! Let us go!
0: You will never get out of Doubting Castle. Take your own lives and be free.
1: The grave would be easier than this dungeon.
2: Yet our Lord said, "Thou shalt do no murder." We must not kill another man. But all the more, we must not kill ourselves.
1: I suppose we will die soon enough anyway.
2: How do we know that the Lord who made the world might not cause this giant despair to die? Or that sometime he might forget to lock us in?
1: That's not likely.
2: But he might. And on sunny days he sometimes has spells. If he ever has a spell while he's with us.
1: You are well named, Brother Hopeful. Let's wait and see what comes about. You'll be back soon enough.
0: What? Still alive? I can't believe it.
1: We couldn't.
0: You couldn't do what I told you could do. Well, since you chose to disobey me, since you choose to live, I'll see to it you'll wish you had never been born. Get up. Come with me.
2: Sir, I cannot move.
0: Then I will help you. Get up!
2: Please. Please, I'll walk.
1: Where are we going?
0: Walk, I tell you. I'll tell you where we're going. We are going into the castle yard, where you will see the bones of all those pilgrims that have strayed here before you. Move!
1: Wait a minute. The sun is so bright, I can't see where I'm going.
0: Move! Well, do you like that sight?
2: God help us.
0: A nice sight, isn't it? And let me tell you, too, I'm going to tear you both limb from limb, as I did these others. And take a good look. That's where your bones are going to lie. I gave you an easy way out, but you wouldn't take it, would you? Now get back inside. You...

You've heard Chapter 38 of Perilous Journey, the story of John Bunyan, today featuring the 11th episode of his Pilgrim's Progress. 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
1: Well, hi out there. I'm a remora fish.
2: You're a remora fish. How do you spell that?
1: R-E-M-O-R-A.
2: Okay.
1: And I have a powerfully interesting story to tell you today.
2: Hi there, Mr. Remora Fish. Welcome to Nature Corner.
1: Thank you, Uncle Bob, but why don't you call me Ron, okay?
2: Hey, you've got it, Ron Remora. Tell the boys and girls what you look like, okay?
1: Sure. I'm a 3-foot-long fish with pretty black, blue, and white stripes all down the length of my body.
2: You're handsome, Ron.
1: Thank my creator. He colored me.
2: We'll do it, Ron. Where do you live? What oceans do you swim in?
1: In the warm tropical oceans around Africa and Asia.
2: Okay. Now, why did scientists name you the remora fish?
1: Because what the word remora means.
2: What does it mean?
1: Suction cups.
2: Really?
1: Sure.
2: Do you have suction cups?
1: 42 of them on the top of my head.
2: Just a second, let me see. Hey, you sure do, Ron Remora. And they're all neatly laid in a 3-inch oval on the top of your head.
1: That big suction cup is powerful, Uncle Bob.
2: Like how powerful?
1: Scientists say it takes 25 pounds pulling pressure to get me off of something once I've attached to it.
2: Wow, that is strong. Especially seeing you only weigh a couple of pounds.
1: Right.
2: Why do you have these suction cups, Ron? What's the purpose?
1: To hook onto ships or big fish and go for a free ride.
2: I see. You don't have to do the work of swimming, huh?
1: I just hitch a free ride.
2: Hey, very clever, Ron Remora. Tell the boys and girls how you do it.
1: I'll swim behind a big shark or a sunfish, and then I'll slip under his tummy, and I'll touch him with these suction cups.
2: Now, does just touching the shark's skin make you hook on?
1: Well, sorta. You see, my intelligent creator put a thick oval ridge of muscle around all of these suction cups. It's a ridge.
2: Yes, I see it, Ron.
1: Well, as I push my suction cups up against the shark's stomach, I make this thick oval ridge of skin around these suction cups get taller by flexing the spatial muscle that the creator put in it.
2: Yes, and you just press that right up against the shark's body.
1: Yeah, I push it up against the shark's stomach.
2: And that makes a vacuum inside of those suction cups.
1: Right, it makes a suction.
2: Can the shark make you let go?
1: Nope. Not by swimming fast or by zigzagging through the water.
2: But you can let go any old time you want?
1: Just release the muscle in that ridge around my suction cups.
2: And it gets shorter.
1: And the vacuum is gone. And I swim away.
2: Boy, does the shark or the big sunfish mind this when you attach yourself to him?
1: No. They're glad that I do it, Uncle Bob.
2: What's that? Run that through again?
1: Well, see, I travel where they travel, and I keep them healthy.
2: You keep the big fish healthy? Better explain that, Ron.
1: In the sea, there are a lot of ornery little critters that bore into the bodies of the big fish and they eat on them.
2: Uh-oh, Spaghetti-O. They're called parasites.
1: Yeah, they're dangerous to the big fish's health. And that's why the creator has me to clean them off.
2: Oh, you eat them then, right?
1: Yeah.
2: So you're doing the shark or the big sunfish a favor.
1: And I get fed for it too.
2: Hey, that's neat, Ron. The Lord Jesus Christ, the creator, designed you to keep the big fish in the ocean healthy. We need them healthy. And you get fed for it too.
1: Right on, Uncle Bob. Hey, say, did you notice the nice pointed mouth and nose that I have?
2: Yes, I imagine that lets you reach into small, narrow areas of the shark or sunfish to pull out little parasites that are bugging him.
1: Yeah, like in his gills or around his eyes.
2: Why, the Son of God even designed the shape of your head and mouth just right.
1: Yeah, he sure did, Uncle Bob.
2: Now, Ron Remora, the boys and girls know that quite often sharks catch other big fish. and chow on them.
1: You know it. And I'm right there to dine on the scraps that are floating around.
2: You just release your suction cups from him, huh?
1: And I'm swimming free.
2: I imagine you have to be real careful where you swim.
1: Very careful, Uncle Bob. When a shark catches food, he gets excited. And as I pick up the pieces, I have to watch I don't get in his way, or...
2: He might dine on you.
1: No question about it, Uncle Bob.
2: Ron Remora, don't you also attach yourself to the bottoms of big ships by your suction cups?
1: Yeah, I do.
2: Why? I mean, you can't do anything to keep them healthy, can you?
1: I hitchhike with them when the food gets a little hard to find.
2: I see. As you hitchhike with them, you might see a school of tiny fish passing by.
1: You've got it. And I let go with my suction cups. And I swim after the little fish.
2: And you've got them.
1: Yup. That's one reason for hitchhiking on the bottom of the big boat.
2: Ron Remora, thanks so much for the important job you're doing in our tropical oceans. I'm glad you keep the big fish healthy.
1: I think it's fun to be one of the ocean doctors, Uncle Bob.
2: Yeah, me too.
1: Well, kids, remember your creator while you're young, okay? Then you'll know him real well when you get older, too.
2: Say, do you ever feel like you're too little or too weak to do anything good for God? If you do, remember this verse in 2 Corinthians 12:9. God's power shows up best in weakness. Let's see how this works. Big Mouth Goliath is talking.
3: I'll destroy you, Israelites. I'll feed you all to the vultures.
4: I don't like that. I'm gonna go and take him on.
5: Hey, come back here, David. You're too little. You're too weak to handle Goliath. You're just a kid who's lost his temper.
6: Sit down, Sonny.
4: No, I can't. You guys are scared of him, but I'm gonna go after him in the name of the Lord God.
2: Young David grabbed his shepherd's stick and sling and ran in the giant's direction.
4: See, I'll stop first at the brook and find 5 smooth stones for my slingshot. There's one. Another one.
3: Hey, Sonny boy. What do you think I am, a dog? You're coming after me with a stick.
4: Don't laugh, Goliath. You're coming after me with a sword and a spear and a javelin.
3: And just what do you have, kid?
4: I come to you in the name of the Lord of hosts, the God of the armies of Israel, and today he's going to give you to me.
6: Lord, help me to aim well. Here goes.
2: Goliath, along with his shield and spear, tumbled to the ground, never to get up again. He was dead. 1 Samuel chapter 17 says a great shout went up among the Israelite camp. Imagine that. Just a boy conquered a giant. But this boy didn't depend on his own strength. He trusted in the power of the Lord of hosts. Young David found out that God's power shows up best in weakness. Just like 2 other people learned. They lived before David's time, too.
7: Abraham, this time next year, your wife Sarah will have a son.
8: Next year, Lord. At this time, too.
2: Sarah was just inside of the tent. She heard what the Lord said. She chuckled to herself as she thought...
9: Old. We are worn out. How on earth can we ever have a baby?
2: Abraham.
8: Yes, Lord.
2: Abraham, why did Sarah laugh and say, will I really have a child now that I'm old?
9: Oh, Lord, Lord, I didn't laugh.
2: Yes, you did, Sarah.
9: I didn't even say that out loud. He knew what I was thinking.
2: Sarah.
9: Yes?
2: Abraham, right over here, Lord. Is anything too hard for the Lord?
8: Nothing is too hard for the Lord.
9: Definitely not.
2: All right. This time next year, I'll return to you, and you'll have a son.
8: Very well, Lord.
9: Yes, Lord. Abraham, the Lord kept his promise.
8: We were as good as dead as far as being able to have children at our age. Nearly 100. Think of that.
9: Yes, I'll never forget it. The Lord said to both of us, Abraham and Sarah, is anything too hard for the Lord?
8: I remembered what we answered. Nothing. Nothing's too hard.
9: When it was physically impossible with us, God made it possible.
8: You know, Sarah, dear, I've learned that the Lord likes to take our weaknesses and show his strength through them, you know?
9: Yes, dear. I think I see it. God's power shows up best in our weaknesses.
2: Genesis chapter 18. Once there was a military general by the name of Gideon. We read about him in Judges chapter 7. Let's see how God's power shows up in his weakness, okay?
10: Gideon.
11: Yes, Lord.
10: Gideon, you have too many men in your army.
11: We have 32,000. We need that number to fight the wicked Midianites, Lord.
10: No, Gideon. You have too many men.
11: I don't understand. Maybe you'd explain, Lord.
10: You see, Gideon, if your 32,000 men go fight the Midianites and win the battle, then the Israelites will boast about your army.
11: Oh, I see. They won't boast about you. They'll boast about our army.
10: That's right. Now go. You don't have much time. So Gideon left and called his men.
12: Okay, gentlemen. Gentlemen,
13: thank you. The Lord God just spoke to me and said that our army is too big for the Midianites.
14: What?
15: What's that? What? Run that through again?
13: Yes, our army is too big for the Midianites. Therefore, God says all of you who are afraid may go home.
14: Did you hear that, David?
15: Yeah. This is our chance. Come on, let's go.
13: All right, man. I'm going.
16: Me too. Yeah, I'm going.
17: I wanted to get out of here anyway.
18: See you later.
13: Yeah.
2: The Bible tells us 22,000 men left.
11: Lord God, we only have 10,000 soldiers in the army. How can we handle the Midianites?
10: You still have too many, Gideon.
11: Too many? Well, Lord, what do you want me to do?
10: Gideon, take your men down to the water to get a drink.
11: All right, Lord.
10: Now, here's what to do. Send all of the soldiers home who kneel down to drink.
11: Send them home, huh?
10: Yes. Go, Gideon. You don't have much time. So Gideon left.
17: All right, men. The Lord told us to come down to the brook today and have a drink. All of you.
19: Come on, guys. Let's scoop up some water.
20: Yeah.
19: I'm going to kneel down and get a nice long drink.
20: Me too.
19: Me too.
20: Yeah.
19: Come on.
20: Let's kneel down.
2: The Bible tells us 9,700 soldiers kneeled down to drink. So Gideon sent them home. You guessed it. He only had 300 men left. Plus the Lord, of course. And to find out if Gideon won that battle, read the end of Judges chapter 7.
9: I already have, Dad. Gideon won with 300 men.
2: So, Tom, what does that really prove?
9: God's power shows up best in our weakness.
2: Whose power?
9: God's power, Dad. That's why he let David beat that great big giant.
2: That's right, because as far as David was concerned, he was weak compared to that great big giant.
9: But God's power showed up in David's weakness, and it did with Abraham and Sarah, too.
2: That's right, they were close to 100 years old.
9: And as far as they were concerned, their bodies were too weak to have a little baby.
2: That's right, but God's power showed up in their weakness.
9: And it did with Gideon and his 300 men, too.
2: Okay, how does this story fit into your life, Tom?
9: Well, Dad, sometimes I don't think I can do anything good for God. You know, I can't sing. I can't really speak too well for Christ because I'm not a good speaker. You know, I want to witness for him, but I'm not very good at it because I can't talk very well, you know.
2: Are you saying that might be your weakness?
9: Well, yeah, it might be, Dad.
2: But doesn't God's power show up best in our weakness?
9: Yeah, that's what the story was about.
2: Mm-hmm. I get that impression, too.
9: Hey, wait.
2: What's that?
9: I just thought of Philippians 4:13. I can do all things through Christ, who strengthens me.
2: Okay, that's Storybook Room today. Till next time, Uncle Bob saying cheerio.
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0: hear the creak of the rigging, listen to the wind whip the sails. Yes, boys and girls, Sailor Sam's big schooner, the Porpoise, plunges swiftly through the waves, eager to serve her master. Where is she going? Wish I could tell you, but we'll have to find out from Sailor Sam, an adventurous young man whose hunt for scientific truth takes him anywhere. Yes, anywhere. And with him go his two young cousins, Buddy and Nancy. Aye, mate, it's full speed ahead now for seafaring thrills with Sailor Sam!
1: There are some days that catch Sam and the gang just plain loafing. But then it's good for us to loaf once in a while, just plain do nothing. However, it seems that the crew of the Porpoise never enjoys this pleasure for very long. While Sam, Ole, Buddy, Nancy, and Hazel relax in their New York hotel rooms, let's go to the state of Wisconsin for a look-see at what's going on at Caleb Stone's farm. Now, Caleb is Sam's aged uncle who has a 120-acre dairy farm. This farm is located in southern Wisconsin in an area called Bigfoot Prairie, great farming country. Now, let's drop in at Caleb Stone's farm home. Caleb's youngest daughter is now living with her father to help take care of him because he's having trouble with his ailments, as he calls them.
2: Well, Dad Fangham, what's the bad news this time, and what's it going to cost me?
3: You got rheumatoid arthritis, Caleb.
2: Who's got a room in the attic?
4: Father, turn on your hearing aid.
2: You don't have to shout my ears deep. I can hear you, Pansy.
4: Well, I wish you wouldn't turn that thing off and on like a radio.
2: It's the only time I get peace and quiet. Now, what'd you say about a room up in the attic, Doc?
3: You know very well what I said, you old fox. I saw you turn on your instrument when I answered.
2: If there's one man I despise, it's a smart doctor.
3: Why? Because you can't pull the wool over my eyes?
2: How's that, Doc? What'd you say?
4: Now, Father, you stop that. If it weren't for smart men like medical men and engineers, you wouldn't be able to hear at all, like you used to be before you got your instrument.
2: Well, maybe I wasn't so smart getting this gadget, huh?
3: Oh, Caleb, let's cut the horseplay.
2: What's that you say?
4: Now, Father.
2: All right. I guess an old goat like me knows when he's licked. Go ahead, Doc. Tell me I can't farm no more. Go ahead, tell me. I dare you tell me that right here in my own house.
3: I don't have to tell you that because you're intelligent enough to know that yourself, aren't you?
2: Yep. This old plow horse is just about finished. Might just well take me up to the fox farm up the road there and sell me for fox meat.
4: Father!
2: Well, it's the truth, young one. It's the truth.
3: Pansy, will you see me out?
4: Certainly, Doctor.
2: Your mother and me came out here to the Bigfoot 50 years ago and looked at this fine, fine farmland.
4: Poor father. All he's got left is the past, his memories.
3: Oh, he's depressed now, but his old fighting spirit will come back.
4: But how's he going to get around?
3: In a wheelchair.
4: A wheelchair?
3: Yeah. I'll have one sent out in the morning. I'm afraid walking is too painful and exhausting for him.
4: But how am I going to get him to use it?
3: We'll work that out. I'll stop back in several days, look in on him. In the meantime, you make sure he takes his medicine according to directions.
4: Oh, I'll see that he does that. It'll be a battle, but I'll win.
3: Good girl. The medicine will give him considerable relief. Well, I must run along. I have more calls to make.
4: Thank you for all you've done.
3: That's my job. Oh, by the way, there's one more thing.
4: Yes?
3: How will you manage the farm?
4: I don't know, Doc. The Baxter boys have been coming over to help milk the herd and do the heavy chores, but they can't keep that up forever.
3: Perhaps if I talk to the county agent, he can recommend a good man for you to hire.
4: No, you better let me approach Father on the subject first. I'll let you know. He said something about having his nephew come here for a while and help.
3: Oh, that'd be fine. I'm glad to hear it. Well, I must go. Bye.
4: Bye, Doc Farnham. Thank you.
2: Pansy!
4: Coming, Father.
2: Well, what'd he say? What'd he say?
4: He said that you aren't to walk anymore because it uses too much of your strength.
2: Oh, he did he? Well, I'll show him if I
4: Father,
2: can...
4: Father, no! Oh, Father! Father, are you hurt? Father!
2: I guess the doc is right, youngster. Help your old father back to the chair.
4: Father, you're too heavy for me. I can't handle you.
2: There now, Pansy. You just get me that there piano stool, and I'll get on it and get around this house like a flea chasing a dog.
4: Oh, yeah. Father, it's dangerous. It might tip. Well, why don't you have a wheelchair sent out?
2: A wheelchair? Well, you want folks to think I'm incapacitated?
4: Well,
2: All right. Now, get me a pencil and paper.
4: There's some over here. What do you want me to write?
2: Send one of them there telegraph messages to New York City and tell that no-account, sea-roving, earth-wandering nephew of mine to need help. Pronto.

0: Boy, this is good. What is it?
1: Pheasant under glass?
0: Yeah, maybe it is. Or duck under the table.
2: Buddy, mind your manners.
3: Yeah, but what is this here, sir? I can't make out the fancy French name, but it sure is good.
2: Should I tell him, Sam?
4: Sure.
2: Well, this fancy French dish you're eating has a very common American name.
0: Does? What's it called?
2: In America, we call it hash.
0: Hash? Good eating stuff like this is called hash?
1: Just plain old hash?
2: Yes, honey, just plain old hash. But it is very good.
3: I thought it might be African gazelle or Siberian elk.
0: Yeah, or Mississippi's hound dog.
5: Paging, Mr. Stone.
1: It's for you, Sam.
4: Over here, boy.
5: Telegram for you, Mr. Stone.
4: Thank you. Here you are.
5: Thank you, sir.
1: Who's it from?
3: Nancy, give me a chance to open it.
4: Uncle Caleb.
2: Sam, control yourself. Everyone's looking.
4: Let them look if it makes them happy.
3: You've been swordfish, Skipper. What's in the wire?
4: It's from my Uncle Caleb in Wisconsin.
1: What's it say?
4: Listen to this. My ailments are acting up bad, and I need your help to run the farm until my ailments behave themselves. Uncle Caleb.
3: Oh, no. I don't believe it. Of all the things we've done now, and then this, running a farm. Imagine us running a farm.
4: Yeah, imagine us running a dairy farm.
6: Oh, McStone had a farm. E-I-E-I-O.
7: Children, stop at this instant. And sakes, everyone in the hotel dining room is staring at us. Now, where are your manners?
0: Oh, I'm sorry, Hazel. Really, I am.
1: So am I. Honest.
7: Well, I should think so. Now, I suggest we leave this dining room at once.
4: Oh, Hazel, it's all right. Relax.
7: Relax? I was never so embarrassed in my life by such outbursts in a public dining room.
4: You folks wait here while I send an answer to Uncle Caleb.
3: Hey, what are you going to tell him?
4: Oh, I'm going to tell him we'll be there for tomorrow evening milking time. Well, what's so funny? The man needs help and we're going to give it to him.
3: Yeah, I know. I'm laughing at myself, though.
4: What about?
3: Oh, imagine Ole Olsen milking a cow.
7: Now, come on, Father, open your mouth.
8: Oh, what fur? That's the most awfulest tasting stuff I ever tasted.
7: Never mind the hemming and hawing.
8: Eh? What say? How's that?
7: Turning off your hearing aid isn't going to help.
8: Oh, Pansy. How can something as awful tasting as that make a man well?
7: Now, come on, down the hatch.
8: Oh, all right.
7: Now, that's a good boy.
8: That stuff ain't fit to wash hogs with.
7: Well, I'll say it isn't at $5 a bottle.
8: $5 a bottle? What's that smart doctor trying to do? Make it too expensive for me to be sick?

0: Moving west. 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
1: Oh, I hope so. I'd like to see them all.
0: Woo-wee!
1: Mother!
0: Don't get a fright worked up, child. I was just thinking about the fun I'm going to have.
1: Fun?
0: Yep. Sure as the corn grows in the spring, I'm going to have me a real good time making a couple of dirt farmers out of a couple of sea dogs. Yes, sirree, Bob. Every time they see a pile of milk bottles, they probably think it's a cow's nest.

0: Children, please.
1: Don't you ever run out of verses to that song.
2: Okay, we can take a hint.
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5: Only, don't look so glum.
6: I got a feeling I'm not going to like this.
5: And what do you mean you're not going to like this? You've had good practice.
6: Huh? I have?
5: Sure. The top of a load of hay sways just like the deck of the porpoise.
6: Oh!
7: Oh, Mick Olson had a fun. E-I-E-I-O!
8: Well, I wonder if Ole's going to really like the farm, or is his first love still the sea? Well, I'm sure that all hands are going to have new and different experiences than they've ever had. 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
1: Hi, I'm Squee the Squirrel, and I want to invite you along for a story in the forest.

0: Hi there. We've been waiting for you. We're going to have fun and learn something, too, because it's time for Fables of Faith. Here are your friends, Uncle Van, Christy, and Bud.
1: Have you ever heard the word flattery?
2: Yes. It means that you make a person feel like they've done something real good or something.
1: Mm-hmm. You think it could ever get anybody in trouble?
2: Yes.
1: Sometimes flattery can get you in trouble because you get so proud of the fact that everybody else likes what you're doing. Maybe you don't do it as well as you could. That's what happened to McKelvey. Let's give a listen.

0: four, five, six, seven, eight.
1: McKelvey, what are you doing?
0: 9, 10, counting. 11, 12.
1: Well, counting what, old boy?
0: 13, 14, 15.
1: Hmm?
0: Counting inches, that's what.
1: Oh, are you planning another project?
0: 15, 16, 17. As a matter of fact, I'm making something for the clubhouse.
1: Oh, you don't say. 18, what is it?
0: 19. Just a minute and I'll tell you. 20, 21 and one half exactly. Ah, there. That's done.
1: Well, what's done, McKelvey?
0: Well, you see, I'm measuring for new benches for the clubhouse. And I have exactly 21 and a half inches of space to work in. Each person has this much room for sitting.
1: Hmm. How do you figure that?
0: Oh, just took a little calculating.
1: But why are you figuring it so closely?
0: Have to. So I'll have room to install the cabinets for storing things in.
1: Oh, are you installing cabinets as well?
0: Oh, sure I am.
1: My, my, what an ambitious undertaking.
0: Oh, excuse me just a moment here, Phil. I've got to measure over against the wall there.
1: Well, certainly, old boy. May I be of any service?
0: Sure. You can hold this end of the tape measure for me if you would.
1: Oh, my pleasure, of course.
0: Thanks. Now, let's see. 21 and a half plus 13 and three quarters. That comes...
1: McKelvey, why are you taking so much time to measure all of this?
0: Phil, would you mind holding your questions until I've finished my figuring?
1: Oh, sorry, old chap.
0: Now, let's see. Where was I? 21 and a half plus 13 and three quarters.
1: 35 and one quarter.
0: Phil, would you please?
1: But that's the answer. That comes to 35 and one quarter inches.
0: Oh, so it does. Well, thanks, Phil.
1: But getting back to my question, why are you taking all this time to figure?
0: Got to, or it won't come out right.
1: Nonsense.
0: Nonsense?
1: Yes, nonsense. You don't need to take up all this time with your measuring.
0: Then how do you propose that I do it?
1: McKelvey, you have the brains to do this kind of thing without preparation.
0: Well, I don't know.
1: Well, I do. I've seen other projects which you've completed, and they look fine.
0: Sure, but I took the time...
1: McKelvey, have you ever stopped to think how much time you're wasting with all this measuring and calculating?
0: But it's necessary in order for me to get...
1: It isn't necessary at all. With your talent and know-how, you should be able to make all this without 1 second spent on calculating.
0: You think so, huh?
1: Well, let's face it. We both know you are sheer genius when it comes to matters of this sort.
0: Genius?
1: Unmistakably. Why, I know of no one in the entire forest who has the gifts you have when it comes to creating useful things.
0: You don't say.
1: Oh, but I do say. Why, if I had your eye for perspective, I'd just throw away my measuring gear altogether.
0: You really think I'm that good, do you?
1: My good man, I can't praise you enough for your ability and capability.
0: Well, I must admit, modestly, you understand, that you certainly know how to recognize genius when you see it.
1: Well, when it's so evident, it's no trouble at all to recognize.
0: Phil, I thank you. You've opened up new worlds of possibility for me. This will shorten my work hours considerably.
1: Well, if I can contribute anything to such a genius as yourself, I certainly feel gratified myself. Well, I really must be going now, McKelvey. I'll see you tomorrow. Ta-ta.
0: Right you are, Phil. And thanks again.
2: Genius. I must admit he's right. Why should I use methods just everyone uses when I can use my brains and talent and do it in half the time?

0: Or you doubt my ability, lad?
1: Oh, no, I'm just wondering if...
0: Well, just keep working, lad. Just doing what I showed you.
1: All right.
2: McKelvey, these nails are too short to go through this board.
3: Impossible.
2: Come see for yourself.
0: There must be something wrong with the way you nailed the nails in. Perhaps you put them in at the wrong angle.
2: I put them in as straight as I could. They just are too short.
4: Hey, McKelvey! This cabinet won't sit up straight!
0: Stop the noise! Stop the noise! What's wrong with you guys? Can't you do anything right?
1: What do you mean, can't we do anything right?
0: Couldn't have done it the way I told you to do it, or it would have been done right.
1: Wait a minute. I saw this board right where you put the marks, see?
2: And I used the nails you gave me to use, and I put them in the board you told me to put them in.
0: It couldn't have been.
4: Yeah, all I did was push the cabinet up against the wall like you told me to.
0: So it's all my fault, is it?
4: Yeah.
0: Well, you just don't know that you're dealing with a genius. If you're all too dense to follow my instructions correctly, you can all just leave and I'll finish the job myself.
1: Silly
4: old dog.
1: I'm not sharing my nuts with you anymore.
0: Huh. Go ahead. Trying to push the blame off on me. I'll just handle this myself. At least I can trust me. Let's see. Well, that board does look a bit short. Impossible. How could I make a mistake? Me, a genius. Impossible?

0: the Euclid Club will come to order. Well, now, my. What a beautiful job you've done, McKelvey. The new benches and cabinets look just fine. We've needed them for some time, and you've certainly outdone yourself.
1: Well, I thank you, old owl. It was really nothing.
0: It must have taken you hours to get all of this finished.
1: No, not really. I finished in no time flat, as a matter of fact.
0: Well, I'm sure you're just being modest.
1: Nope, I've no need to be. I did a fine job, and I did it in a quicker time than most could have done it.
2: Now, wait a minute, McKelvey.
0: Now, come to order. McKelvey, we appreciate your work, but we could certainly get along without your attitude.
1: I'm merely voicing myself what you all feel and recognize.
0: Yes, well, let's all be seated and get on with the meeting. Now, first on the agenda is... What was that?
3: Oh, the bench. I just split when I sat down a little while.
0: Well, I see. Well, you must learn to sit more softly on McKelvey's new benches, Bo.
1: I'll say careful there, Bo. Why don't you watch what you...
0: What was that?
4: The support seems to have come off this bench.
1: Say, can't you fellas be more careful the way you're sitting on my new benches over there? It looks like you're gonna break something again if you don't look out where you're...
5: Yeah.
1: Oh, no.
0: My. All this lovely work just lying there in ruins. This is the first time anything like this has ever happened with you, McKelvey.
4: I'll say, old boy, you're usually much more careful with your work.
1: What? More careful with my work? You, Fox, you're the one that told me I was a genius. I didn't need to be so careful.
4: But, McKelvey, I never thought you'd completely abandon your...
1: Don't say it!
0: Well, what's going on here?
1: This flattering fox forced me to forget my figuring. That's what...
4: Now, don't you try to blame this one on me,
1: well,
4: McKelvey.
1: Well, if you hadn't been so free with your fancy compliments...
0: And if you hadn't been so free and willing to receive them...
1: What? What?
0: Well, that's right, McKelvey. Flattery is a two-way street, and the more you travel it, the more confusing you get. Cause soon you forget whether you're coming or going.
1: McKelvey,
0: you have a lot to be thankful for, and you can do many things that the rest of us can't do. Just don't let your head get so big that you can't see the 2 feet you need to stand on.
6: Did McKelvey get in trouble?
7: Yes.
6: And how did he get in trouble?
7: Because he didn't measure it right and he didn't get the right length and everything.
6: And why didn't he get the right length? Why did he quit measuring?
7: Because Philip came in and he said he was such a genius he could get that done before he...
6: Told him he can do it without even measuring and calculating, right?
7: Yeah.
6: Can we really do anything without thinking it out?
7: No.
6: Now, do you know who the biggest flatterer is that we have to watch out for?
7: Satan.
6: This is one of his tricks, and he would like for you to think that you can do everything without carefully thinking through and taking time to be considerate in your relationship to people, and in loving people, and in loving God. Remember this, what old Owl said. You remember what he told McKelvey about flattery? And McKelvey tried to blame Philip, and he said, remember, McKelvey, that flattery is a...
7: two-way street.
6: A two-way street. Now, you know what that means?
7: It means it... that two people make it up, like one's a flatterer and one's a follower.
6: That's right. Now, when we're doing things for the Lord, we have to watch out. and not take flattery and not let flattery get us off of the track and off of the way that we're supposed to go. And how can we do that? By being like Jesus. There's a verse that we have to be aware of as far as flattery is concerned, and we don't want to listen to the flattery that Satan gives us because it gets us in trouble. In Proverbs 26:28, it says, "A flattering mouth worketh ruin," and it can work our ruin if we don't listen to God instead of Satan.
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1: Hi, Mr. Pemberton.
2: Hi, Charlie.
1: What's that?
2: A golf cart.
1: What's it for?
2: For getting me from point A to point B without having to walk.
1: Oh.
2: Hey, are you going to help with the neighborhood work day tomorrow?
1: Nope, I can't.
2: Why not?
1: I'm flying across Lake Michigan with Mrs. Staplewon. I'm going to see my old man Opa.
2: You're flying over that lake? In that little plane? That's like 70 miles. I wouldn't do that if you paid me, especially with Mr. Staplewon.
1: Why not?
2: Well, he's a... Never mind. It's probably nothing. Well, gotta go. Bye, Charlie.
1: Bye, Mr. Pennington.
3: Whoa, cool.
1: What you looking at?
3: This little brown thing. I think it's a bug.
1: That's not a bug. There's no legs, there's no eyes or anything. It looks sort of like a seed.
3: No, look. When I poke it, it moves.
1: Ugh, that's weird.
4: Hope and Charlie, what did you find?
1: A funny wiggling bug.
4: I think it's a pupa.
3: Whoa, look, something's happening.
5: You're listening to The Brinkman Adventures, and I'm thrilled that you've joined us for this exciting and inspiring story. Have you ever been so scared of something that you can't stop thinking about it? In today's episode, Charlie Brinkman will have to face one of those types of fears. Right now, he's watching something very interesting unfold before his eyes. Let's get back to the story and find out what's happening.
4: Incredible! Are you okay?
3: I think I swallowed it.
4: You swallowed a fly?
1: Your boy swallowed a fly.
3: Hope.
1: Perhaps.
3: Stop it. It's not funny.
4: Hope, that's enough.
1: Dad?
6: Come in. Hi, Charlie. What's wrong?
3: I swallowed a firstborn fly.
6: You swallowed a firstborn fly? What's a firstborn fly?
3: I was watching this little round wiggly thing, and then it hatched, and I went, and I sucked it in, and I swallowed it.
6: I see. Actually, it was a secondborn fly. First from an egg, then from that little brown thing.
1: Do you think I'll die?
6: From eating it? No. Just think of it as good protein. Hey, are you excited about flying in Mr. Staplerun's airplane? You having second thoughts?
1: What if the plane runs out of gas over Lake Michigan?
6: Are you really worried about that?
1: It happened to you in Alaska, right?
6: Well, that was a different situation.
1: But if it did, would I die?
6: I suppose you could die, but you don't have to fear death when you know Jesus.
1: I don't think I want to fly across the lake.
6: Charlie, you have a greater chance of dying in a car accident than you do in a plane crash.
1: I still don't want to go.
6: Oma and Opa will be disappointed if they don't get to see you. Let's talk about this later, okay?
1: Okay.
6: Right now, it's time to start. Let's go to the kitchen. Everyone here?
7: All except for Kate. Coming.
6: House looks great, you guys.
7: Thanks.
8: Lunch time.
6: You're right, Micah. Let's sit down. Esther, glad you could join us. Did Gracie tell you what we're doing?
7: You're taking a day to rest?
6: That's right. We spend one day a week resting from our work. We turn off the internet and relax and spend time with each other and with God.
7: That's cool.
3: It's the best day of the week.
4: Why's that?
3: No chores.
9: I like relaxing and having time to read.
6: This gives us time to reconnect with God and each other. It's my favorite time of the week, too.
4: Esther, one of our traditions is to go around the table and say what we're thankful for. We start with the youngest and go to the oldest. You can participate if you like.
7: I'd love to.
6: Okay, Micah, what are you thankful to God for?
8: For my bar of chocolate.
6: And you, Peter?
8: That God beat the devil.
4: That's Amen.
6: Right. That's right. Hope?
8: That God helped Mom find my new shoes.
6: That's great. How about you, Charlie?
1: That I didn't die from that fly.
6: Charlie. And you, Gracie?
7: I'm thankful that Esther could come over tonight.
4: Yeah.
7: And I'm thankful that Grace and I are friends.
6: Isaac.
10: That my voice has finally stopped changing.
4: I can't tell the difference between you and Ian anymore.
6: And Ian?
9: I'm thankful for the weed whacker I found along the road. I'm going to make a go-kart out of the engine.
10: That's not really going to be that fast, Ian.
9: But it'll get good gas mileage.
6: Okay, Kitri.
11: I'm thankful that God made us creative.
4: Yeah.
6: And you, Kate?
12: For a day of rest.
6: And last but not least, you, Susan.
4: I am thankful for God's provision this week. I found a bunch of clothes for the kids at the thrift store, and they were brand new.
6: Oh, nice. Cool.
8: What are you thankful for, Dad?
6: I'm thankful for how God saves us.
4: Yeah.
6: All right, let's pray. Lord, we thank you for this day of rest. We praise you and worship you. Thank you for sending your son Jesus to save us from our sins. In his name I pray. Amen.
4: Amen.
13: Amen.
14: Amen.
13: Amen.
6: All right. Tonight, I want to tell you a story. Would that be okay?
10: That would be
7: cool.
8: Yeah.
6: Well, this happened before any of you were born.
15: Brinkman, report to the kitchen.
6: Again? It's been every day this week.
15: Do I look like I care? Now hustle it up. You know how the kitchen boss gets when y'all late.
6: Yeah, all too well.
16: Ah, I get Jack Brinkman. Lucky me.
6: How's it going, Louie?
16: Great. Did you get me some gum?
6: Yes, I have your gum.
16: It better be bubble gum.
6: Bubby Tubby, here you go.
16: Nice. Where'd you find it?
6: I traded with Sam. Had to give up a couple of books.
16: You know, you're becoming a real team player, Jack. I'm glad you're in. For life.
6: Oh, yeah.
16: You know, nobody scrubs the floor as good as you, Jack. And a clean floor buys me protection.
6: Protection from what?
16: From the warden. You don't want to upset the warden here.
6: I don't believe the rumors.
16: I saw him once. He's at least 9 feet tall. He's got teeth like nails. He can't be human.
6: So what is he, Bigfoot?
16: I'm not joking here, Jack. You heard about Richard, right?
6: No.
16: Last year, one of my guys made a break for it. Tried to go over the wall.
6: What happened?
16: After his public beating, they took him to the labyrinth. We haven't seen him since.
6: The labyrinth?
16: Yeah. There's tunnels under this place. Now the warden uses it to make prisoners disappear. Stay on his good side, Jack. And thanks for the gum.
6: So, I heeded Louis's advice and followed the rules.
8: Because you were scared of the warden?
6: No, I was more scared of the guards. I doubted the stories about the warden. You know, we never saw him around. And Louis was the only person I talked to who claimed to have seen him. I figured the guards spread the stories to keep us prisoners in line.
8: Oh.
6: The worst part of the prison for me wasn't the warden. It was boredom. There was nothing to do in our cell. We would try to pass the time, but the days would drag on and on. There was one thing all the prisoners wanted to do. That was to work in what we called the factory. The prison had a big warehouse where they made license plates for cars. We all wanted to work there. Not only did it help us pass the time, the prison paid us $2 a day. It wasn't much, but it gave us a little spending money for the prison snack store and a little dignity. I worked hard to impress the guards, and after a couple of years, was lucky enough to score a job in the factory. There was always a lot of guys waiting in line to replace you, so mistakes were not an option.
15: Brinkman, we're punching out 20,000 license plates today.
6: 20,000?
15: That's what I said. Are you deaf, boy?
6: No.
15: The state changed its background last week. If you can't keep up with the embosser, I'm putting you back on the shredder.
6: Well, I can do it.
15: You'd better. The second I'd see you falling behind, y'all done?
6: Yes, sir.
15: All right, everybody. Let's get busy.
13: Hey, Jack. Glad you're working the machine today. We might hit our quota.
6: The guard thinks I'm slow.
13: He's just giving you a hard time. What was the winning vanity plate yesterday?
6: I punched one that said, car sick.
13: Do you like it here, Jack?
6: What?
13: Outside these walls, there's life. There's freedom where people work and play and live. Wide open skies.
6: Why are you torturing me like this?
13: Green grass and sunshine. Clear mountain streams. You don't need to stay here, Jack.
14: There are 74 active volcanoes on the Earth right now. And if they harness only a fraction of those...
6: Wait.
14: Well, why, it could be more than... Whoa! God, what is that? Is it even edible?
16: Listen, Feldspar. Quit complaining, or you don't get none. Plate.
6: Thanks.
14: All right, so...
16: Jack!
6: Hi, Louie.
14: Just normal.
16: Hey, listen, Jack. I need you to get me a drone. You know, those things that fly around. And make sure it can carry at least 2 pounds.
6: A drone? Here?
14: For what?
16: That's none of your business.
14: It's impossible.
16: I have lots of friends, Jack. They can make your life miserable.

0: You want to get out?
1: I'm in for life with no parole. Wait. I'm never getting out.
0: Jack, do you want to leave?
1: What's this about, Russ?
0: I'm leaving, and you can come with me.
1: Huh? I don't get it.
0: Do I have to spell it out? I'm escaping now, and I'm inviting you to come with me. If you follow me, you'll be free.
1: Nobody's ever escaped from this place.
0: I have it timed exactly. I'm leaving in 20 seconds.
1: In 20 seconds? Are you crazy? Did you hear about Richard? He tried to escape 2 years ago and disappeared.
0: I've heard the rumors. I'm leaving in 10.
1: Well, you're gonna get caught.
0: I have to go now.
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3: So, Dad, did you try to escape with that guy?
4: I didn't know what to do. I watched as Russ ran up to the thick glass door of the cafeteria. With one quick move, he picked the lock. As the heavy glass door began to slowly swing shut, I watched him take off running. He obviously had skill. When the door was half closed, I made my decision. I ran as fast as I could and reached the door just as it relocked with a dull clank. I was too late. Would I resent that moment for the rest of my life? Instinctively, I began pounding on the glass. Russ heard it and stopped running. He faced me. Then he glanced at his watch. I'll never forget that agonizing look on his face before he sprinted back. Again, with a single motion, he unlocked the door.
5: Come on.
1: Thanks.
5: I couldn't just leave you there. Afraid my timing is off now, though. As fast as you can run.
4: We ran to a second door. It was a heavy wooden door with a combination lock. Russ spun the dial back and forth several times and then gave a solid yank. With a groan, it swung open. We entered into a huge space. It was dark, so we couldn't see, and our footsteps echoed like we were in an old cathedral. We ran for a good 200 feet on the hard rock floor, guided only by Russ's tiny penlight.
5: The door should be right here. Yep. This is it. Here. Hold the light for me.
1: You got it. Wow.
5: Help me pull the door. This one's heavy.
4: We ran in the dark for another 50 feet before coming to what resembled the door of a bank safe. Large metal rods extended from a handle. Russ began twisting and spinning these metal rods. I had never seen a door quite like it, and I had never seen anyone as skilled as Russ.
1: Who are you? Houdini? You've opened every door.
5: We have one more to get through. Then we'll be free.
4: We found ourselves sprinting down a long hallway, dimly lit by video monitors mounted high on the walls every 20 feet or so. I wondered if avoiding the cameras was somehow related to the need for perfect timing. We ran for maybe 100 feet. There we were, large as life, on every monitor we passed. I knew someone was watching us. Fear began to grip my heart, and my feet became heavy as lead. My hopes of escape were beginning to evaporate. I remembered the labyrinth and began resenting my decision to follow Russ.
5: Almost there. Come on, Jack. You can make it.
1: They can see us through the cameras. We're dead.
5: Nothing we can do about it now.

0: Just run!
1: By now, my lungs were burning and my legs felt like jello. As we rounded a turn in the hall, the final door came into view. Standing to the side of that door was an imposing statue, a giant knight. As we approached, the figure moved. It sidestepped and positioned itself between us and the door. We stopped abruptly, and I stood there, fearfully watching as the menacing figure removed its helmet. I realized, to my dismay, I was now face to face with the warden. He stood at least 10 feet tall and held a massive double-edged sword in his right hand. He had chiseled, cold features, jet black hair. His hard, cruel eyes bore into my soul. I was terrified.
2: What are you two doing here?
0: We're busting out.
2: Busting out? Nobody has ever made it this far. Who are you?
1: Russ reached into his pocket and pulled out a small dagger. It was beautiful, the likes of which I had never seen. White gold with an intricately carved handle. As he handed it to the warden, the dagger seemed to glow.
2: Where did you get this?
0: My father gave it to me.
2: What? Your father gave it to you? You're the son of a king. You don't belong in my prison. I am sorry. I did not know. You are free to go.
1: As the warden opened the final gate to release my friend, sunlight poured in. I could see green rolling hills. In the distance, situated on a rise, sat a beautiful castle. As Russ stepped through the door, my heart sank.
3: Why?
1: Because I wasn't the prince like Russ. I deserved to be in that jail.
3: What happened next?
1: I woke up.
4: Ah.
5: Seriously? It's a dream.
6: I knew it.
5: I don't remember hearing that Dad was in prison.
6: Too bad you woke up. I'd like to know what would have happened next.
1: What do you think would have happened?
6: Well, I can't imagine the prince just walking away, leaving you there. He invited you to come with him and break out.
5: Yeah. He said you would be free if you followed him.
7: I'm guessing he would have said, he's with me.
6: That's what I think, too.
1: There was nothing about me that would cause the warden to let me go. I remember thinking, I don't have a knife to prove I'm someone special. All I had going for me was that I was with the prince.
5: Wow. You really dreamed that?
1: Yep. When we were living up in Alaska before you guys were born.
5: That's a really cool dream. Russ reminds me of Jesus.
6: Yeah, he was the son of the king.
1: That's right. And Jesus came to earth and became a man, sort of like how Russ, the prince, became a prisoner.
7: He didn't force you to come with him. He invited you, and then you had to follow. Just like the Lord does with us.
1: You're right. Think about it. The prince became a prisoner named Russ. He entered the prison as an innocent person, served a punishment he didn't deserve, and then rescued me out of it.
5: All you had to do was accept his invitation and follow him.
1: It's the same with our salvation. Nothing we can do can save us. It's only through what Jesus did for us. We need to accept that gift and trust that his death and resurrection saves us, not our own goodness or efforts. This is called justification, and it happens as soon as we make the decision to become a follower of Jesus.
8: Not through works, that any man might boast.
1: Yeah, there's another similarity. I didn't have the ability to open the doors, but the prince could open every one of them. All I needed to do was keep following him.
6: That's sort of like how the Holy Spirit helps us to overcome obstacles in life.
8: And I like how the dream didn't end. We aren't in heaven until we actually die, and since we're still here on earth, our salvation isn't finished. It's only after we die that our salvation is finalized.
1: That's what we call glorification.
5: Also, you had to believe Russ would keep his word and help you escape in the end. That's kind of like the faith we have that God will keep his word and save us.
6: That was an amazing dream. Reminds me of the book Pilgrim's Progress.
1: It's not scripture, and like any allegory, you can only take it so far. But it sure captures some of the elements of what's involved in our salvation.
8: Charlie, what's wrong?
3: Hey, Charlie. You okay?
4: No.
3: Why not?
4: I don't think I'm a Christian like you guys.
3: Do you want to be?
4: I do.
3: You know, we are separated from God because of our sin. In John 3:3, Jesus said, if we want to see the kingdom of God, we must be born again.
4: How can someone be born again? That's kind of weird.
3: Well, God gives us a picture of what this is like in nature. That twice-born fly you accidentally ate, that fly was sort of born a second time when it changed from a pupa into a fly. And caterpillars, in a way, are born again when they become butterflies.
4: Oh.
3: The Bible says that when we confess with our mouth, Jesus is Lord, and believe that God raised him from the dead, we'll be saved. Our heart is made clean, and we become a new creation. And when we die, we'll go to heaven. That's what it means to be born again.
4: I really want that.
3: Well, why don't you tell Jesus? He's listening right now.
4: Okay. Jesus, I want to be born again. I'm sorry for all the bad things I've done. I believe you died on the cross for my sins and rose again. I want to follow you all the time. Just like Dad followed that guy out of prison. And I want to go to heaven someday and see you. Is there anything else?
3: Why don't you thank him for what he's done for you?
4: Jesus, thank you for saving me. Thank you for helping me be born again. Amen.

0: Susan, look.
1: What's he doing?
0: He just gave his life to Christ. He's telling the world.
2: I've been born again. I have a new heart.
1: Oh, that's wonderful. Thank you, Jesus.
3: Hi, Charlie.
2: Mr. Pennington.
3: You all packed for your plane ride with Mr. Staple Run?
2: No, not yet. I wasn't going to go, but now I think I am. Because I'm not afraid of dying anymore.
3: You're not... What?
2: I just asked Jesus to come into my heart.
3: Really? That's great, Charlie.
2: Yeah, I'm born again. Are you born again, Mr. Pennington?
3: I sure am.
2: Do you know if there's going to be hot dogs in heaven?
3: I don't know about that, but I was hoping there'd be bacon.
2: Hey, can I go for a ride on your golf cart?
3: Sure. Hop aboard.
4: You've been listening to the Brinkman Adventures, and this episode is entitled Twice Born Fly. 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Charlie surrendered his life to Jesus. 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Confess your sins to Jesus. Tell him that he's Lord and that you want to follow him and live his way. 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
1: I love hearing the story of how Mom and Dad adopted me. They were excited to be my parents.
2: They're not the only ones who adopted you. You're in the family of God, too. Are you adopted or do you know someone that's been adopted? My name is Zach and this is Keys for Kids. If you know someone who's been adopted or if you've been adopted, it's wonderful to know that your parents chose you as their child even though they didn't have to. But even if you're not adopted, you can still be adopted by God. See, when you accept Jesus and follow Him, God also adopts you as His child and you're in the family of God. Just like it says in John chapter 1, verse 12, to all who believed him and accepted him, he gave the right to become children of God. And now let's listen to our story. It's called Twice Adopted. Morgan never got tired of hearing what happened when her parents took her home from the adoption agency. "You were only 6 weeks old," her dad told her one evening when she begged to hear the story again. "I'll never forget when the agency called to say they had a baby for us. I was at work and I was so excited I forgot to ask if it was a boy or a girl." Everyone laughed as they recalled the happy event. Mom continued the story. "The ride home was a long one and they sent a bottle along with us so we could feed you on the way home, but you kept falling asleep when you were supposed to be drinking your bottle." Morgan giggled. "So Dad kept blowing the horn to try to keep me awake, right?" "Yes, I did," Dad said with a grin. "I guess that was kind of silly." "And so you adopted me," said Morgan. "What does the word adopt mean again?" "It means to take something as one's own," said Mom. "In the case of parents and children, it means to voluntarily take a child of other parents as one's own child." Mom gave Morgan a hug. "We gladly took you as our own. We're so thankful the Lord brought us together." "I am too," said Morgan. "You know, Morgan," Dad said, "the Bible talks about adoption. God wants to adopt us into His family. The Bible says that when we trust in God's Son, Jesus, God accepts us as His own children." "That's right. And being adopted into God's family is even more wonderful than being adopted into our family," said Mom. "We become God's children and heirs. We inherit the gift of eternal life that Jesus earned for us by dying for our sins." "Then I've been adopted twice," Morgan said. "I was adopted into your family when I was a baby, and I was adopted into God's family when I trusted in Jesus. Now I belong to you. And I belong to God," she grinned. "I love being adopted." Well, how about you? Have you been adopted into God's family? Even if you have a wonderful family here on earth, God wants you to become a part of His family too. You can only become a child and heir of God by trusting Jesus as your Savior. What could be more wonderful than that? So, why not become a child of God today? To learn more about what that means, get your parents' permission and then go to keysforkids.net/salvation. Our key verse once again from the Gospel of John, chapter 1, verse 12.
1: To all who believed him and accepted him, he gave the right to become children of God.
2: 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We'll see you next time.
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0: Thought I was gonna be late today. My car was giving me trouble again right on the expressway. Well, fortunately, whatever it was bothering it disappeared, and I made it here on time. But I have to admit I was worried there for a minute, but I'm here. And this is the tail end of our story, so I'd better get on with it, 'cause there's a lot to pack in. Charles Winthrop's wife and daughter were being held hostages for $10,000 and a promise of non-cooperation with the state government on land owned by him that bordered the state prison. This was the evening he was to place the $10,000 in the old Indian cemetery, and one of the kidnappers was to pick it up and bring it to the deserted ice house, where they had John Till waiting to sew the money into the fish. While the boys were scouting around, they found a boat hidden in a beach cove, and in it was a box that contained some valuable information.
1: Mr. Winthrop?
2: Yes?
1: There are some young gentlemen to see you. Rather anxious, in fact. I've seen them before in town. Their names are Big Jim, Dragonfly, and Little Jim.
2: Send them in.
3: Don't say a word to them.
2: Mr. Cummins, these boys are worth 10 of your men. The Rangers couldn't give us any information that might help us. These boys have what you'd call a solid ace up their sleeves.
3: And what's that?
2: An uncanny direct pipeline to God. Now, they'll be helping us, and you will listen to them.
1: Right in there, boys.
4: Thank you, sir.
2: Fellas, what's up?
4: Sheriff Leland told me to get over here right away. He's headed out toward Linden Point.
2: Well.
5: We found their boat, Mr. Winthrop.
6: And a note. Don't you worry. They're going to be caught and
2: Sidney's wait. Wait. Start from the beginning. Big Jim, you do the explaining.
4: Well, Sheriff Leland gave us his boat to scout the waterways. There was this one cove with access to the road. There was a boat. In the boat was a locked metal box, so we opened it.
3: You didn't break it?
5: No, sir. I used my penknife. There's no sign it's been touched.
4: In it was a note, a map. First it led to the ice house, and then to the island in the middle, and then straight to Linden Point.
5: Which leads to open waters.
3: The ice house is where they're collecting the money.
4: And we figured the island is where they're going to leave Cindy and Mrs. Winthrop. There'd be no reason to stop off there, and then they'd continue on to open waters.
3: Very good, Big Jim. I take back what I said about you fellas.
4: That's all right, sir. Anyway, the sheriff wants you to do exactly as they said, and he'll take care of the rest. Oh, he also wants Mr. Cummins with him and his men.
2: What guarantee do we have that that island is the dropping-off place for my wife and daughter?
4: We're not sure. Just guessing. But I just have a feeling that's what it's for. You see, I don't think they bargained for anybody who knew the area. With all due respect to Mr. Cummins, it just makes a lot of sense.
3: Well, we can cover all sides. I'll post some men near the ice house.
4: Sir, if it's all right with you, why didn't you let us fellas do it? It'd be Bill and myself. We're the eldest, and we can fire a rifle better than most.
3: I don't want you in any danger.
4: We won't be. It's just that if they see men, they're going to get awful suspicious. We're just a couple of kids camping for the night.
2: Let them do it, Cummins. And give your men to the sheriff.
3: Anything you say.

0: Dad? Dad! Are you in there?
1: Tom, is that you? Get away from here.
0: Are you all right?
1: Yeah. Now get on home.
0: Circus and Poetry told me you were here locked in the ice house. Don't worry, Dad. We're taking care of him.
2: Easy, fellas.
3: Hey, Luke!
2: I thought you wanted to see your dad.
1: Tom! Tom, are you there?
2: He's here, John.
3: Let me call you.
2: You shut up or I'll level you. Now, if you want to see your dad, just stand nice and quiet.
1: Hey, Tom. Tom, are you all right?
2: Yeah, you're lucky he is, you dirty rat.
1: Come here, boy.
0: Dad! Dad, what's happening?
1: You shouldn't have come here.
2: Yeah, that's an understatement. Now, how much does the sheriff know? Congregating center for teenagers. I should have caught on then. Now, tell me!
0: Don't you hurt my dad! Don't!
1: Why, you...
2: Now, both of you, shut up! Look, I want answers. How much does the sheriff know?
1: Just that I'm to put the money in the fish.
2: Yeah, it's a good thing I didn't trust you with anything more, you stinking rat. Now, look, start sewing the money into the fish. Ross will be here with the boat.
1: Boat?
2: Good thing I didn't tell you about the boat. You'd probably told him we'd be pretending to be fishermen driving home with our catch, didn't you? You did, you stoolie. Well, it's gonna be the last time you cheat on your pals.
1: Don't hurt the boy.
2: He won't feel a thing. Now start sewing.

0: All right, I want two men stationed on the island. Do not go after the kidnappers. Just let them leave off the hostages. And when they leave, take the woman and child to safety.
1: Yes, sir.
0: Under no circumstances do you let them know you're on the island, unless something happens that changes their suspected plans. We've given them enough rope by not bothering them at the pickup points. We won't make the actual capture until Linden Point. Now, if they don't leave the hostages on the island, radio us immediately. If they do, radio us immediately after they depart, so we can time their arrival at the point.
2: Will do.
0: Any questions? All right, you're on your way.
3: You about ready to leave, ma'am?
4: Yes. Come on, Cindy.
3: Yeah, she doesn't talk much.
4: She's not feeling too well.
3: I'm sorry about the food.
4: That's all right.
3: Here are your coats.
4: Thank you. Put yours on now, Cindy.
3: You see, ma'am, about that food, Sam figures the weaker you are, less chance you'll try to escape.
4: Certainly are a strange man.
3: Well, I just don't like seeing ladies get hurt. When you need money to feed a family and all, well, I got a little girl same age as yours. Well, I guess we better be getting on.
4: My ring?
3: Sam took that, ma'am.

0: Yeah.
1: One to pick up money, the other to let off hostages, and the other to get out.
2: Hey! There's a light coming through the ice house.
1: Can't be. There aren't any windows. Unless I...
2: Do you think they've been and gone?
1: I don't think so. Leastways, I'm hoping not.
2: Okay, let's get over there.
1: Listen.
2: It's a boat. Coming nearer.
1: Let's circle around the ice house just to be sure we're not seen.
2: Good idea.
3: We're a docking, ma'am. Would you mind swinging that rope around here?
4: Here.
3: Thank you. Come on, Missy. Get up there now toward the front of the boat.
4: Where are you taking us?
3: Yeah, just up to the ice house. Now look, we'll be coming back down into the boat and taking you over to the island.
4: You're going to leave us on an island?
3: Yeah, afraid so, ma'am. Oh. And these are what these blankets and matches are for. I'll light a fire for you before we leave. Oh. I promise. It's the boss's orders, and we'll be letting your husband know within the hour where you are.
4: Oh.
3: Here you go, ma'am. Come on, Miss Cindy. Right up this way. We'll only be here for a few minutes. We're picking up the money.
4: I thought it was to be picked up at the cemetery.
3: It was, and brought here.
5: About time you got here. What took you so long?
3: I had to get some blankets.
5: Yeah, we're ready to go, but I got some unfinished business. Turns out John Till here has been a stoolie. He was letting the sheriff know all along what was going on. Just a good thing he didn't know everything.
3: Well, is the money ready?
5: Yeah. Come on into the ice house. Come on in, lady.
4: Oh.
5: You're going to be spending the night outdoors, so you may as well enjoy a little bit of warmth.
4: Oh.
5: Good joke, a warm ice house. Well, in a town like this, it seems to fit.
4: Tom, what are you doing here?
5: He was a little boy that was in the wrong place at the wrong time.
6: Hello, Mrs. Winthrop. Hi, Cindy. Cindy?
4: She's not talking, Tom. She hasn't talked for 2 days.
5: All right, let's get it over with. You finished, John?
7: The last fish tuffed and sewed.
5: Good. Now, stand over by that wall.
3: What are you going to do?
5: Teach Stooley a lesson.
3: You know, you said there wasn't going to be any killer.
5: I'm not going to kill him. I'm going to paralyze him.
3: Now, Sam.
5: One shot in the right place.
6: Don't you hurt my dad.
3: Keep away from him, kid.
5: Now, stay out of my way, you rotten Stooley. Now, turn around. This'll be the last time you ever snitch again, you rotten, good-for-nothing little rat.
8: Stay right there, mister. You too, don't move. Bill, get the guns.
6: Oh, Big Jim, am I glad to see you.
7: How did you guys know?
9: Never mind, Mr. Till.
5: Now, look, fellas, you boys shouldn't be playing with firearms.
8: We're not boys, sir. We're deputies. Now, just both of you stand against the wall. Tom, you run to the nearest house and phone the sheriff's office. Tell him to hightail it up here.
6: Right away.
3: What are you going to do now?
5: Shut up.
3: You were going to injure that man. I thought you said this was just a robbery. You know how many years they could send us up for?
5: Yeah, I know. Now we're caught. What can I say? And now that we're finished, well, I guess I may as well give you your ring, lady. You sure would have gotten a pretty penny for it. Yeah, there you go.
4: I'd say thank you, but you don't deserve...
8: Hey!
5: Why don't you just shoot her out of my arms, huh? Grab the fish, Ross.
3: Hey, man, watch out.
5: Grab him. Look, back away, nice and easy. We're keeping Mrs. Winthrop. We can renegotiate later. Look, just stay right there if you want to see this lady alive. Yeah, we'll see whether you get...
10: Circus, you got him right behind the legs.
6: What were you saying, Mr. Sam?
8: You leave Mrs. Winthrop go.
10: Hiya, Big Jim.
5: Ross, what are you standing there for?
3: These kids. Hey, what's going on?
6: Just a couple of kids playing, mister.
11: Bet you're glad to see us, Big Jim.
1: As a matter of fact, I am.
6: So am I. Now, gentlemen, if you don't mind, let's all sit down quietly and don't try any funny stuff.

Bet you never thought we'd be the ones catching the kidnappers. Well, I tell you a secret. We were just as surprised. Especially when they brought the FBI in and all. But we were, and we did. And so many wonderful things happened after it. First of all, John Till got to keep the $300 as a reward for helping the law. Each of us, in the Sugar Creek gang, got $100 apiece to put in the bank. And then Mr. and Mrs. Winthrop did a very marvelous thing. They gave a large hunk of money to the church.

0: But more important, both of them started to attend services and soon after became Christians, including Cindy. Mrs. Winthrop had to go away for a while to get some medical help for her drinking. And even Cindy was in the hospital for a while, because what had happened had scared her so much, she just stopped talking. Cindy stayed on in Sugar Creek and started to go to school with the rest of us. Well, that's the end of another tale from the Sugar Creek gang. I'm glad I could share it with you. These memories are so precious to me, and they always will be. All I have to do is close my eyes, and I can see us, the Sugar Creek Gang. You have just heard the final episode in a 10-chapter series of The Adventures of the Sugar Creek Gang, freely adapted for radio by Phyllis Fox from Paul Hutchins' Sugar Creek Gang series, The Indian Cemetery and the $1,000 Fish.
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0: one gift that God has given me, the love of books. 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A world of imagination that carried me from pole to pole, within a twinkling eye and back again. As a boy, I traveled to places impossible for me to see, and yet my bookshelf made them real to me. The world of my bookshelf, I'll remember it always.
1: This is The Bookshelf, adaptations of favorite Christian children's literature, stories brought to life by The Bookshelf.
2: David and Wafi have been delivered from the danger they got themselves into. The stranger put them ashore and set them free, and they found not only a friendly home, but the home of Leela, the little cripple girl they took the grapes from. Leela's master and mistress not only took them in, gave them food and a bed, but also went back to David's town and got his father. There was a real time of rejoicing as both David and Wafi's fathers came to get the boys, and Leela was overjoyed that they would be returning to her village. David's father had promised to return to heal the sick of Leela's village, but this would mean more than just a trip for Wafi, who was going along for the ride. And it would be more than just seeing David again for Leela. As the three go searching, each begins to find out what he is looking for. 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

0: up, Dad. We're ready.
1: Just a minute, Davy. I have another phone call.
2: Boy, we'll never get away.
0: Dad always seems to get the busiest when we're getting ready to go somewhere. Well, we'll just have to wait.
2: Hey, David. I'm sorry I broke your bowl yesterday.
0: That's all right, Waffy. It was just as much my fault as it was yours. I shouldn't have gotten angry.
2: Why not? I wanted to use the best bow, and it was yours.
0: Yes, but I'm a Christian, and I shouldn't get so upset about things like that. Besides, I should share.
2: Is that what a Christian's supposed to do?
0: Yes, it is.
2: And you're doing it, not just saying you should do it.
0: Well, yeah, I guess so.
2: Then you are what you say you are, and that's good, David.
3: Well, boys, we're ready at last. Shall we go?
0: Yes, let's go.
2: Let's go.
3: It feels good to be on our way, doesn't it?
0: Sure does. I thought for a while we weren't going to go.
3: Yes, things get pretty busy just when you're getting ready to go anywhere.
0: Dad, Mom told me a secret yesterday.
3: Hmm? What is it, Davy?
0: We're going to have a new baby at home pretty soon. Did she tell you, Dad?
3: Yes, she told me too, Davy. Are you pleased?
0: Well, yes.
3: You don't sound too pleased. What's wrong?
0: Dad, if Mom has a new baby, she'll need me at home. Please, Dad, don't make me go away to boarding school. The baby will only be 5 months old, and I could go to day school here.
3: Davy, I thought we talked about that once, about the reason you're going away to school.
0: Well, we did, but...
3: What are you going to be when you grow up, Davy?
0: I'm going to be a missionary, and perhaps a doctor like you.
3: Right.
0: But you could teach me that, couldn't you, Dad?
3: Well, there are such things as exams, but in any case, you can't just choose to be a missionary. We're missionaries because God chose us.
0: But I want to be a missionary.
3: Davy, a missionary means that someone is sent to carry a message. Now, God doesn't send everyone. If I want to do an operation, I choose a knife that's clean and sharp and ready. If you want to be chosen and used by God later on, then you have to spend your time from now on getting ready.

0: My, that meal was delicious again. You're very gracious to feed us this way.
1: Well, thank you. My wife was not saying many words this day.
0: Why not? Is she ill?
1: No, but her sister is very ill.
0: Oh, I didn't know that. What's wrong with her?
1: Well, she has been weak for a long time, but her husband made her carry the charcoal from the market last night. It was too heavy, and she fell under the load. Now she lies on her mat and speaks to no one. If you're rested, perhaps you will go and see her.
0: Of course.
1: My wife will take you over. The village sick are not yet here.
0: Oh, you should have told me sooner. Of course I'll go. Come, David and Waffy. You go with me. You can play outside.
2: I will come, too. I must talk with you, David.
3: We can talk as we go. Why do you look so sad, Leela? Is the sick lady one of your family?
2: No. She is the sister of my mistress.
3: Well, do you know her? Did she treat you well? Why are you so sad?
2: The sick lady has a daughter. If she dies, my mistress will take the daughter into her house, and what will become of me? They will turn me out. Oh, if only I had died with my mother. What will I do?
3: Leela, do you believe that Jesus hears your prayers?
2: I'm not sure.
3: He heard your prayer about my coming.
2: Yes.
3: If he can hear one prayer, he can hear others.
2: It's very serious and very real.
3: Well, so are the answers he gives.
2: Well, then what should I ask him for?
3: Ask him to help the sister to get well. But if she doesn't get well, ask him to help you to find a new home.
2: Oh, David, I have been alone so much. What will I do if...
3: Here comes Dad. Dad, is the lady...
0: David, I'm afraid she's going to die, son. Probably very soon. Her sister will stay, and I will look in before we go home. Oh, is Leela all right?
3: She says that if her mistress's sister dies, her mistress will take the daughter in her home, and Leela will have to leave.
0: Yes, that's the custom here. They can hardly afford to keep an extra person, and the relatives come first. Leela, perhaps you could help me care for the sick. They've gathered, and I will need some help.

0: Well, thank the Lord we've taken care of all of the sick of the village. Leela, I couldn't have done it without you.
1: Thank you, sir.
2: He really makes a good nurse.
0: Yes, a very good nurse, as a matter of fact. Leela, I was just thinking.
1: Yes, sir?
0: Do you think you would like to do this kind of work?
1: Oh, yes, sir.
0: Well, I'm not sure, but you are quick and capable. We are terribly short-handed at the hospital. I must talk it over with the nurses. Perhaps if someone has the time to train you, you might become very useful.
2: Oh, Dad, do you really think Leela might be able to come and work at the hospital?
0: I can't say for sure, son, but there is a possibility.
1: I do not know what to say. I am so happy.
0: Well, I hope I haven't given you any false hope.
1: False hope?
0: As I said, I must find someone who would train you. But I'll find out as soon as I return to the hospital. Now, I must tell the people what I came to tell them.
1: Are you going to tell them about Jesus?
0: Yes, I brought my Bible, and I promised that I would not only heal their bodies, but would seek to heal their souls also. People of the village, as I promised, I have good news to tell you. This is God's Word, the Bible, and it tells of love, joy, and peace. In it you will find healing for your souls, just as I have given healing for your bodies.

0: done a good thing, Doctor. Many of my people have learned of Jesus today, just as I learned of him at the hospital.
1: Yes, and for that I'm thankful. But there were many who broke God's heart by turning away without receiving Jesus.
0: You gave me much comfort, even though I already have Christ in my heart.
2: And, Dad, I think Waffy was really listening to you, even though he hasn't said anything. He's over there by himself, and he seems to be thinking about something.
1: Then we must pray that he, too, has made a decision to ask Christ into his heart. Time will tell, even though Waffy doesn't want to tell yet. So, now we must be on our way.
0: Oh, must you leave?
1: Yes, I've very much work to do back at the hospital. Come along, Waffy and David.
3: Leela! Leela!
0: Coming, Master.
3: Oh, lazy girl running after strangers when you're needed at home. Oh, go over to the house of my wife's sister and tell my wife to come home. It is time she cooked my supper.
0: Yes, Master.
3: And hurry!
0: Yes.
3: I am hungry!
0: Yes, Master.

0: Your meal is ready, my husband.
1: Good, good. It is about time. It should have been prepared long ago.
2: She is gone.
1: What?
2: Mother is gone. What shall I do? Where shall I go?
0: You shall come to me, little one. Are you not my sister's child? Is not this now your home?
1: We cannot have two girls. If this one comes, Leela will have to go. Tomorrow we shall find for you a new master.
3: David, wait for me. I'm coming. David. David. Oh, it was a dream. I must be still so I do not wake anyone. I know what I must do. If I wait till tomorrow, my master will find me another master. Perhaps he will be cruel. Even more cruel than this master is. I know that I must go to David.

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2: Hi, this is Bernard Walton. 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Anyway, welcome to Adventures in Odyssey.
3: There is something here that's sort of for you.
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1: We greet our friends everywhere with Chapter 38 of Perilous Journey, the story of John Bunyan, today featuring the 11th episode of his Pilgrim's Progress. This is another in the series Stories of Great Christians and comes to you from the radio studios of the Moody Bible Institute in

0: In his reading of Pilgrim's Progress, John Bunyan has come to the place in his book where Christian and hopeful, leaving the river of God, come to a very inviting side road that seems to run along the bank of the river. The narrow way in which they have been traveling has become very rough and stony. Perhaps this pleasant side path, since it apparently runs beside both the river and the narrow road, might be a better way to take.
1: But what if this side path takes us out of our way?
2: It seems to run right alongside of this road. I don't see how it would matter.
1: We'll have to go through that stile to get on the path.
2: Mm-hmm. So we will.
1: Well, all right then, let's go.
2: This is nice.
1: Certainly is much easier.
2: Mm-hmm. And we can see the narrow way as we walk, but could be better.
1: There's a man walking ahead of us. Shall I ask him where he's going?
2: Yes.
1: Hello, ahead. May I ask your destination?
3: To Celestial City.
2: There, I told you this would be a good idea, Hopeful.
1: And it is. Oh, my feet were very sore from all of our walking. To go on that stony road would have been painful.
2: On this path, we have the meadow to enjoy as well. Let's go as quickly as we can, as long as the path is so easy.
1: It's getting dark.
2: I think we may have a storm, although it can't be long until night.
1: I really can't tell when I'm staying on the path. Do you think we've strayed into the meadow?
2: I don't know for sure, but I'm afraid so.
1: It is going to storm.
2: Now I can't see a thing.
1: I don't want to come to this way in the first place. I should have stayed on the narrow way. At least we wouldn't have lost the way.
2: Not with all the sharp stones on that road.
1: What are we going to do?
2: Well, let's try to go back.
1: Yes.
2: It's a lot easier to leave the right way than it is to get back on it after it's been left.
1: But we will get back. If I could only see.
2: Hopeful. Give me your hand.
1: Where are you?
2: Over here. Hopeful. I can't get out of this ditch.
1: Christian, I can't see where you are.
2: It's all right. I'm making it all right. I'm up. There you are.
1: I don't think we're going to find the stile in the dark and in this storm.
2: Nor do I. Let's try to find a shelter.
1: Then in the morning we can see where we are and go back.
2: Hopeful, I think I found a place. Over here.
1: Is it a cave?
2: No, I think it's just the side of a hill, but it is sheltered.
1: Good. I'm so tired.
2: Oh, this isn't so bad, is it?
1: No.
2: Oh, I'm tired, too. Oh, rest will do us both good. And in the morning, we'll find the stile.

0: Wake up!
1: Who are you?
0: My name is Despair.
1: I didn't know there was a giant in these parts.
0: There is a lot you don't know. Look over there. My castle. It's called Doubting Castle. That's where you are going.
1: Why? We've done no harm.
0: You are trespassing on my grounds, that's why.
2: Oh, but you see, we are pilgrims on our way to the Celestial City, and we lost our way, and it was storming so that...
0: This is not the way to the Celestial City. You are trespassing. You will come with me. Wife, I want more meat. Hurry up.
3: Eat all you want.
0: More drink.
3: Help yourself. Did you put those two fools in the dungeon with chains?
0: They don't need chains. They weren't fighting.
3: You should have chained them. What are you going to do with them?
0: I don't know. Why do I have to do anything with them?
3: You don't have to. But trespassing like that, I always thought the penalty was beating. Didn't you beat them?
0: Not yet.
3: When you do, make them feel it. Imagine telling us they were going to the Celestial City. Ha! That's a laugh.
0: I hate going down into that dungeon. It's filthy.
3: If you don't like the smell of it, why don't you burn it out sometime?
0: I should. It's so dark, I suppose it doesn't matter.
3: Except for the smell.
0: Yes.
3: Well, if you're going to beat them, you'd better do it soon. They've been down there for 5 days without food or water.
0: And you think they should be chained?
3: Doesn't matter. But you don't want anyone escaping from Doubting Castle.

0: That should teach the two of you. I'm tired.
1: Hopeful. Yes. Can you move?
2: No, I don't think so.
1: Never mind. I'll come over to you. It's all my fault.
2: I should never have left Vanity Fair. I'm only going to die in this dungeon.
1: I led you here. I cannot forget it's my fault.
2: To think of how hard our journey has been. And to die here at the end. I never got to the Celestial City at all.
1: If we could only get a drink of water.
2: Don't.
1: Lay your head on this.
2: Your coat.
1: Yeah. Please, Hopeful.
2: Thank you. You must take it after a while.
1: Why doesn't he kill us outright? I only wish I knew what he is going to do with us.
3: Don't tell me they're still alive.
0: Yes.
3: You haven't been feeding them?
0: Of course not.
3: I know. Why don't you give them something so they can kill themselves?
0: Oh, that's very wise. Then they can kill me instead.
3: In their condition. And besides, you could hand a knife or poison or something in through the bars.
0: I suppose I could.
3: And you would be saved the trouble of doing away with them yourself. Who could blame you if such a thing happened?
0: Perhaps you're right. I'll go see them tomorrow. I can't go twice in the same day. The smell is too dreadful. I see you are both in great pain.
1: Are you going to beat us again?
0: No. I'm going to help you.
2: You will free us?
0: In a way. You both know that you are never going to leave this dungeon alive. And I can see you are in great bodily thirst and pain.
1: You said you were going to help us.
0: Yes. I'm leaving you the means to permit you both to free yourselves from this dungeon on this life.
2: No! Let us go!
0: You will never get out of Doubting Castle. Take your own lives and be free.
1: The grave would be easier than this dungeon.
2: Yet our Lord said, "Thou shalt do no murder." We must not kill another man. But all the more, we must not kill ourselves.
1: I suppose we will die soon enough anyway.
2: How do we know that the Lord who made the world might not cause this giant despair to die? Or that sometime he might forget to lock us in?
1: That's not likely.
2: But he might. And on sunny days he sometimes has spells. If he ever has a spell while he's with us.
1: You are well named, Brother Hopeful. Let's wait and see what comes about. He'll be back soon enough.

0: What? Still alive? I can't believe it.
1: We couldn't.
0: You couldn't do what I told you you could do. Well, since you chose to disobey me, since you choose to live, I'll see to it you'll wish you had never been born. Get up. Come with me.
2: Sir, I cannot move.
0: Then I will help you. Get up!
2: Please. Please, I'll walk.
1: Where are we going?
0: Walk, I tell you. I'll tell you where we're going. We are going into the castle yard, where you will see the bones of all those pilgrims that have strayed here before you. Move!
1: Wait a minute. The sun is so bright, I can't see where I'm going.
0: Move! Well, do you like that sight?
2: God help us.
0: A nice sight, isn't it? And let me tell you, too, I'm going to tear you both limb from limb, as I did these others. And take a good look. That's where your bones are going to lie. I gave you an easy way out, but you wouldn't take it, would you? Now get back inside.

You've heard Chapter 38 of Perilous Journey, the story of John Bunyan, today featuring the 11th episode of his Pilgrim's Progress. 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
1: Hi, kids. I'm an ocean sponge, and I'm Uncle Bob's guest today.
2: Well, how about that? Welcome to Nature Corner, my friend Sponge. May I call you Soaker?
1: Sure you may, Uncle Bob, because that's exactly what I do to stay alive.
2: Really? I only thought dead sponges were used to soak up water.
1: No way, Jose. I live on the bottom of the ocean, and I soak up and squeeze out water constantly.
2: No kidding. How come?
1: To stay alive. I need oxygen to live, Uncle Bob, and I get it by pumping in fresh ocean water. And I also get my food that way, too.
2: Soaker the Sponge, would you describe yourself to the boys and girls so they know what you look like?
1: Sure. Now, boys and girls, the great creator made 5,000 different species of sponges to live in the world's oceans, and we're all different.
2: You're bright red. You look like a little plant or a shrub with foot-long branches.
1: That's right. But some sponges look like a soccer ball. Others look like pancakes. Some look like vases or goblets, while others are as tiny as a grain of rice. Some are 4 feet long, and they weigh 100 pounds.
2: What other colors do sponges come in, Soaker?
1: Oh, my, Uncle Bob. There are yellow and orange sponges, brown and black ones, pink and gray, and... even purple ones.
2: That makes the bottom of the ocean super beautiful.
1: Really, Uncle Bob? We sponges usually grow in shallow water, usually about 20 feet deep, near the shoreline.
2: Mm-hmm. So the sun shines down on you and illumines you.
1: Yeah, we sponges love the sun. It makes us feel good, and it shows up our beautiful color the master designer gave us.
2: Oh boy, he loves color. He loves beauty. That's why he made you. Now, are you found in all of the oceans of the world, Soaker?
1: Yeah, even the cold Arctic Ocean, Uncle Bob. However, most of the beautiful sponges are found in the warmer tropical oceans.
2: Mm-hmm. Now, are you a plant or an animal?
1: An animal.
2: But wait a minute, you look like a plant, Soaker.
1: I know it. Many years ago, scientists thought sponges were plants.
2: Why was that?
1: They examined us and discovered that we sponges did not have a brain, heart, lungs, or a central nervous system.
2: Wow, I can understand how they'd think you were an ocean plant then.
1: Yes, especially seeing that we look like plants.
2: That's right, but then they discovered that you were an animal.
1: Yeah, a very special kind of animal that has lots of pores or little holes in his skin, you know?
2: Right.
1: A creature who breathes oxygen from the water and eats little sea creatures.
2: Okay, can you swim, Soaker the Sponge?
1: No, I cannot move, period.
2: Well, you mean you're stuck fast to the bottom of the ocean?
1: Yes, that's the Creator God's plan for a sponge, Uncle Bob.
2: You never move around?
1: Never. You see, when I was a baby, I sank to the bottom of the ocean and attached my little suction cup to a rock. And I've been here ever since.
2: No kidding. Boy, I wonder if that gets boring. How old are you, Soaker?
1: 15 years.
2: A teenager then.
1: Right on.
2: Soaker, since you can't swim around or even crawl...
1: I have no feet either, Uncle Bob.
2: How then do you get your food?
1: I just depend on my wonderful Creator God. He made me so beautifully. I just do what He engineered me to do.
2: Which is what?
1: Well, I have no eyes, so I cannot see my food. Mm-hmm. But the Lord gave me a super pumping system that brings lots of tiny sea creatures in, called plankton.
2: Okay, and you chow on them, right?
1: Yes, and they're delicious. And wow, do they make me grow, Uncle Bob.
2: Tell me how this works, Soaker.
1: All right. The Son of God, my intelligent creator, designed thousands of little holes or pores all over the surface of my body.
2: Oh, sure. Those are your spongy holes.
1: That's right. Now, each hole leads to a tunnel, and each tunnel leads to a special chamber in my body.
2: Right. Now, what's in that chamber, Soaker?
1: A marvelously engineered pumping system.
2: Now, how many chambers did you say you have in your spongy body?
1: Many thousands, Uncle Bob.
2: Wow, so there's a pump in each chamber.
1: Yeah.
2: And these pumps draw ocean water into your spongy holes, down the little canals, and into the chambers, right?
1: And it's in these little chambers where I capture my seafood.
2: Sure, the tiny plankton are sucked into your canals with the salt water.
1: And once they get into my chambers, my cells reach out and swallow them just like that.
2: And that's how you eat them?
1: Yes.
2: Why don't you tell the boys and girls how Christ the Creator designed your pumps? I think that'd be interesting.
1: Okay, this is real neat, kids. Listen, each pump is very tiny. It looks like a little hair. And the Lord made a muscle in the bottom of that hair, and the muscle wiggles the hair back and forth.
2: I get it. Like a little paddle. And that causes a current in the water.
1: Sure it does. And it acts just like a pump pulling water in my spongy pores.
2: And you have 1,000 or maybe even 5,000 of these.
1: Sure do. And each one pulls water from the outside, and with it, plenty of tiny animal sea life like plankton. Yum, yum, yum, yum.
2: So that proves the Creator God does care for you.
1: Really? He designed me to be stuck fast to the bottom of the ocean. But he provided a way for me to get my food. What a super intelligent creator.
2: Oh, you know it, Soaker the Sponge. Hebrews chapter 1, verses 8, 9, and 10 in the Creator's book calls him the Son of God. And we know him to be the Lord Jesus Christ.
1: Hey, kids, remember him while you're young, okay? Take it from me, Soaker the Sponge.
2: Soaker, I heard a scientist say the other day that you understand the ocean tides very well.
1: Oh, yes. A sponge knows exactly when the high tide and low tide comes.
2: Well, that means you have to have a clock inside of you then.
1: I do, Uncle Bob. The Creator put it there.
2: Soaker, how does knowing when high and low tide come help you?
1: It makes it possible for sponges to breed, you know, to reproduce themselves after their genetic kind.
2: That sounds like Genesis chapter 1.
1: Yeah, man. You see, Uncle Bob, a sponge depends on the tides to have a baby sponge.
2: Explain that, Soaker.
1: Okay, the Son of God taught me to release a chemical from my body when the tide is just coming in.
2: Okay, now what does that accomplish?
1: Well, the tide carries my chemical seed through the waters toward the shoreline.
2: Oh, okay, I think I understand now.
1: Okay, go ahead.
2: Mrs. Sponge might be 100 feet away from you toward the shoreline.
1: Uh-huh.
2: And the tide carries your fertile chemical straight towards her.
1: You've got it. And you know how a sponge's body works.
2: Sure thing, Soaker. You guys are constantly pumping in seawater.
1: And Mrs. Sponge pumps my chemical seed into her spongy pores along with the seawater, and she recognizes it, and this seed fertilizes a little egg in her body.
2: And that produces a baby sponge.
1: Yes, Uncle Bob, but it doesn't look like a sponge.
2: Oh, really? What does it look like?
1: A tiny larva worm with lots of tiny hairs that paddle like oars.
2: What happens to this little baby larva?
1: Mama pumps it right out of her body and back into the ocean. It then settles to the bottom, puts down its suction cup, and hangs onto a rock.
2: And it grows into a beautiful red sponge.
1: That's right, Uncle Bob. But it never could have happened unless I had a clock in me that told me exactly when the high tide was coming in.
2: You knew the split second to release your chemical seed into the water so Mrs. Sponge could catch it and pump it into her body.
1: Isn't that neat?
2: Oh, really, really. It's proof of a very scientific design, Soaker the Sponge.
1: You've got it, Uncle Bob. Never forget him, kids, never. He's your creator, too.
2: Read about this creator today in Hebrews chapter 1, verses 8, 9, and 10 in the Creator's book. You'll see that God the Father calls the Creator God the Son, the Lord Jesus Christ. Do you really know him? Brad, is that you?
3: Yeah, Dad.
2: Say, son, would you go out and gather the eggs, please?
3: Oh, yeah, sure. I'll be glad to.
2: Thanks a lot. The egg basket's right near the door.
3: Okay, Dad. See ya.
2: Like a good boy, Brad picked up the egg basket and went out to the hen house.
3: Chick, chick, chick, chick, chick. Careful, don't walk under my feet. Oh no! I think the chicken is dead. What am I gonna do? I killed one of Dad's best hens.
4: Don't worry about that one old chicken, Brad. Just take it out behind the coop and bury it. Your parents will never know it.
3: It's an idea. Dad would never miss one chicken. He'll just pick it up and carry it out back of the coop.
2: So instead of confessing the accident to his father, who would be kind and understanding, Brad listened to his sin nature, and he obeyed it.
3: There. Just kind of put some of the weeds over top of the ground where I dug up there. Nobody never tell I buried something in there.
4: Good job, Brad. It's out of sight. No one will ever know.
2: You've been quite a while, Brad. You got a lot of eggs?
3: Yeah. Yeah, quite a few, Dad.
2: Good, good. Just set them on the counter. I'll take care of them.
1: Okay, I've got to go upstairs and do some homework now.
2: Brad went upstairs and flopped down on his bed. Right there in front of him was his Bible that he left open this morning.
1: I better put my Bible away. I wonder why I left it open on my bed.
4: He who covers his sin will not prosper.
3: That verse just jumped right out at me.
4: He who covers his sin will not prosper.
3: That's me. It's me. But I didn't mean to kill that chicken. It was an accident.
4: But Brad, you're being dishonest with your father. You're hiding the truth from him.
3: Come on, come on. I'm busy. I gotta do my homework. Just can't figure out the answer to this problem. Why do these teachers give so much homework?
4: Brad, he who covers his sin will not prosper.
3: I wonder what it means that I won't prosper. Oh, God. God, I'm trying to hide the truth from Dad. That's being dishonest with him. That's a sin. And here I am trying to cover it up. You said if I did that, I wouldn't prosper. God, God, I confess this sin to you. Please forgive me.
4: Attaboy, Brad. Now go tell your father.
3: I'm going to. Dad!
2: What's the matter, Brad? Need some help with your homework?
3: Well, maybe. But that's not the real problem, Dad.
2: Really? Well, pull up a chair. Let's talk about it.
3: Okay.
2: What's on your mind?
3: You know, this afternoon when you sent me out to gather the eggs, I was there for quite a while.
2: Yes, I noticed that. And you really didn't have that many eggs to gather.
3: Right. Well, Dad, the reason why it took me so long is because I accidentally stepped on a chicken that got under my feet and I killed it. And it's almost like a little voice inside of me. It said, go ahead, Brad, bury it out behind the chicken coop. Your dad'll never miss that chicken.
2: And did you?
3: Yeah, I did.
2: Why are you telling me?
3: Because it was wrong. I was trying to keep the truth from you, Dad, and that's a sin. I just wanted to confess it to you and tell you I'm sorry.
2: Brad, I really respect you for telling me this. I really do.
3: Thank you, Dad. I just wish I hadn't done that. I don't know why I did it. I just did. I just felt like I should cover it up.
2: Well, I know I've done the same thing, and I felt bad about it after, too. But what was it that really bothered you about this?
3: Well, Dad, when I went up to my room, you know, when I said I was going to do my homework, I saw my Bible laying out on my bed, and it was open to Proverbs 28.
2: Left it there this morning, huh?
3: Yeah, I read a little bit from Proverbs 28. I read it in a hurry.
2: So what was it from Proverbs 28 that hit you?
3: Well, Dad, it was verse 13 that says, whoever covers his sin will not prosper.
2: Wow, that's quite a verse.
3: Right there while I was trying to do my homework, that verse hit me right in the face, Dad. Just jumped out at me.
2: That's the work of the Holy Spirit. He lives in you since you trusted Christ. And he was using his word that he wrote to convict you.
3: I'm glad for that, Dad. I feel a whole bunch better.
2: What do you say we read that verse in Proverbs 28:13? Both of us need it.
3: Okay, Dad.
5: He who covers his sins will not prosper. But whoever confesses and forsakes them will find mercy.
2: Today's true story came from Proverbs 28:13. Ask yourself, how does this story apply to my life? Ooh, I know you can figure that out for yourself. Till next time, Uncle Bob saying bye-bye.
0: This is Sunshine Kids.

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2: Presenting Your Story Hour, building for a better tomorrow. Today's story...
3: Can you see anyone up there on the cliff?
4: Yes, Your Highness. I would say there are about 15 or 20 soldiers.
3: Are we ready to step out and reveal ourselves?
4: I am, Your Highness, but I wish you were. It could easily mean your death.
3: This mission might mean death for both of us.
4: Yes, sir. But, Your Highness, you are the Crown Prince. I am but a humble armor bearer who has...
3: If you're ready, here we go.
4: As you say, sir. They see us, Your Highness. And are they surprised?
3: One of them looks like a captain. He's coming close to the edge of the cliff, undoubtedly to call down to us.
5: Hey! You Israelites down there, what are you doing? Spying? Well, come on up here and we'll show you around. Show you how really strong we are.
3: We'll be right up.
4: They think to kill us, probably.
3: Have no fear. Just follow me. For the Lord shall deliver them this day into the hands of the Israelites.
6: Hello, everyone. I'm Aunt Carol.
7: And I'm Uncle Dan. Welcome.
6: We have two very exciting Bible stories for you.
7: You can find them in the Old Testament, the first book of Samuel, chapters 14, 15, and 16.
6: We call our first story, The Crown Prince on a Secret Mission.
8: And Jonathan and his armor-bearer climbed up the steep cliff on their hands and feet.
3: There are only a handful of Philistine sentinels in sight. Do you think we can take them before they take us?
4: They won't be expecting us to fight them, just the two of us.
3: When we get to the top, we'll rush them. The Lord may deliver the entire garrison into our hands. Here we are. Are you ready?
4: Yes, Your Highness.
3: Forward to the fray, and the Lord God be with us.
9: General, what is that I hear?
10: Sounds like a battle, Your Majesty.
9: Well, look out the tent flap and see what it is.
10: Yes, Your Majesty. It is an attack, Your Majesty.
9: Attack? Who's attacking us?
10: Looks like the Israelites, Your Majesty.
9: Can't be. How did they get across the deep gorge without us knowing it?
10: I don't know how, Your Majesty, but they did. And they're slaughtering our soldiers by the scores.
9: Where's my armor bearer? And my suit of armor? Lackey, bring me my armor and get my bearer on the double. And you, General, call the men into battle formation immediately.
10: Yes, Your Majesty!
9: How did the Israelites get across the gorge without being seen by my sentinels? They must have...
11: Here's your suit of armor, sire.
9: Well, put it on me. There's a battle to be fought.
11: Yes, sire.
9: What's that?
11: The earth is trembling, sire.
9: Trembling? The earth?
11: With the might and multitude of Israelites, sire.
9: It's just an earthquake, probably.
11: No, sire. The Israelites are as the sands of the sea. Their movements to slaughter us make the earth tremble. I tremble too, sire.
9: Well, come on, come on. Get this suit of armor on me.
8: And there was panic in the camp, in the field, and among all the people. The garrison and even the raiders trembled. The earth quaked, and it became a very great panic. Across the gorge, in the Israelite camp, the sounds of the battle were heard by King Saul and his general.
12: Abner, what's that noise? Sounds like a battle.
13: Yes, Your Majesty. And it's coming from the Philistine camp across the gorge.
12: Have you sent any of our men over there to spy or start a battle?
13: No, Your Majesty.
12: Well, someone started a battle with the Philistines. Let's go outside and see what's happening.
13: Yes, sire.
12: They're fighting all right, but why and who?
13: I'll find out, sire. Lookout should know. Guard! Come here a moment.
12: Yes, yes, they should know.
14: Long live the king!
15: Long live the king!
13: His Majesty would like to know what's going on over there in the Philistine camp.
14: Well, sir, it was rather a strange thing. Suddenly they started to fight. Then there was a rumbling like an earthquake. That must have confused the Philistines because they began to fight and kill one another.
12: But how did the fight start in the first place?
14: Well, Your Majesty, I'm not quite sure, but I think a couple of our men sneaked into their camp and... and that started it.
12: Two soldiers? Which two?
14: I'm not sure, Your Majesty. I'm not even sure they were Israelites.
12: General, take a roll call immediately. We'll discover who dares go over there without my permission.
13: Yes, sire. Your Majesty, I...
12: Well, who is missing?
13: Well, I'd rather not say, sire.
12: Who is it? I command you.
13: Two men are missing, sire. Your son, Prince Jonathan, and his armor-bearer.
12: Jonathan is just the kind who would do such a thing, all right.
13: It was a brave and courageous thing, Your Majesty.
12: Abner, gather our forces of 600 men together immediately. We will join Jonathan and overcome the Philistines this day.
8: Then Saul and all the people who were with him rallied and went into the battle. Likewise, all the men of Israel who had hid themselves in the hill country, they too followed them in the battle. So the Lord delivered them that day. Then did Saul launch a great campaign against his enemies on every side. Wherever he turned, the Bible says, he put them to the worse. Now among the enemies of Israel were the Amalekites, who lived in the desert country and mountains of Ephraim. These people, known for their wicked, cowardly acts and their defiance of God, had first attacked the Israelites many years before as they came on their way out of the land of Egypt. Now Samuel said unto Saul,
15: Hearken to the words of the Lord, for thus says the Lord of hosts, I will punish what Amalek did to Israel in opposing them on the way when they came up out of Egypt. Now, go and smite Amalek, and utterly destroy them and all that they have. Do not spare!
8: For 400 years, after telling Moses that these people must be destroyed, the Lord had mercifully given the Amalekites opportunity after opportunity to turn from their evil ways. Now the time had come for the sentence so long delayed to be executed. So Saul summoned the people and numbered them. 200,000 men on foot and 10,000 men of Judah. And Saul came to the city of Amalek. And Saul waged a great battle against the Amalekites and defeated them. And he took Agag, the king of the Amalekites, alive and utterly destroyed all the people. But Saul and his men spared Agag and the best of the sheep and of the oxen and did not utterly destroy them. And the word of the Lord came to Samuel.
16: I repent that I have made Saul king, for he has turned back from following me and has not performed my commandments.
8: The prophet was deeply grieved when he heard the words of the Lord, for Samuel loved Saul as his own son. And Samuel wept and prayed all night that the Lord would change his thoughts toward Saul. With aching heart, the aged prophet set out the next morning to find the erring king. When at last he came to Gilgal, Saul came out to meet him.
12: Good morning, Samuel. Blessed be you of the Lord. I am glad you came, sir. I wanted to tell you that I have performed the commandment of God concerning the Amalekites.
15: If this be so, why is it that I hear the bleating of sheep and the lowing of oxen?
12: Those were brought home from the war with the Amalekites. My people spared the best sheep and oxen for a sacrifice unto the Lord. But the rest we utterly destroyed, as the Lord God told us to.
15: The Lord ordered you to destroy everything of the Amalekites.
12: Well, we saved only the best, and they are for sacrifices unto God. Surely he doesn't object.
15: Stop! I will tell you what the Lord said to me this night.
12: Say on.
15: When you were but a young man, you were humble and little in your own sight. And the Lord made you head of the tribes and king of Israel. But you have changed. The Lord sent you on a mission, saying, Saul, utterly destroy the sinners, the Amalekites, and fight against them until they are consumed. Why did you not obey the voice of the Lord? Why did you swoop on the spoil and do what was evil in the sight of the Lord?
12: But Samuel, I have obeyed God. I have gone on the mission on which the Lord sent me. I have brought Agag, the king of Amalek, and I have utterly destroyed the Amalekites. But the people, they took of the spoil the sheep and oxen to sacrifice to the Lord your God in Gilgal.
15: Hath the Lord as great a delight in burnt offering and sacrifices as in obeying his voice? Behold, to obey is better than sacrifice, and to hearken unto the voice of God is better than the offering of rams.
12: But, sir, the people...
15: Rebellion is as sinful as the sin of witchcraft, and stubbornness as the sin of idolatry. Because you have disobeyed and rejected the word of God, he has also rejected you from being king.
12: I have sinned and transgressed the commandment of the Lord. I have also disobeyed you, Samuel. But it was because I feared the people and did as they demanded. Now, therefore, Samuel, prophet of God, I beg you to pardon my sin and help me that I may again worship the Lord.
15: I cannot help you, Saul, because you have rejected the word of God, and the Lord has rejected you from being king over Israel. I'm sorry, Saul, but it is too late. You took hold of my mantle and ripped it.
12: I'm sorry, sir, but I did not wish you to leave me.
15: As surely as you have rent my mantle, so surely shall God rend the kingdom of Israel from you and give it to a neighbor of yours who is better than you.
12: I have sinned, Samuel. Yet honor me now before the elders of my people and before Israel, and return with me that I may worship the Lord your God.
8: So Samuel turned back after Saul, and Saul worshipped the Lord. Saul was more concerned about Samuel turning against him than he was about displeasing God. He feared an immediate revolt of the people should the prophet utterly forsake him. After the worship service, an act of justice, stern and terrible, was yet to be performed. Above all those who had fallen by the sword in the battle, Agag was the most guilty and merciless, one who had hated and tried to destroy the people of God.
15: Saul, bring to me Agag, the king of the Amalekites.
12: Yes, sir. God, bring the Amalekite king here.
13: What are you going to do with me?
10: Samuel the prophet wishes to see you.
8: Agag stepped forward before the prophet, flattering himself that the danger of death was past.
10: Here you are, your grace.
17: Greetings, your honor. The bitterness of death is past.
15: Agag, king of the Amalekites.
17: Yes, sire?
15: I am Samuel, prophet of the living God. According to the civil code as given by God to Moses at Mount Sinai, you are guilty and must die. As your sword has made women childless, so shall your mother be childless among women.
8: And Samuel executed Agag before the Lord. Then did Samuel and King Saul each return to his own home. Only once did the prophet and the king ever meet each other again. Nevertheless, Samuel mourned for Saul because he continued to sin against the Lord, and that his kingdom must in time be taken away from him.
6: Would you like to get to know Jesus better?
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7: But right now it's time to get back to our second story, Samuel and the Shepherd Boy.
8: And Samuel mourned for Saul because he continued to sin against the Lord, and for knowing that his kingdom must in time be taken away from him.

0: by them and respected by other nations. I realize, O Lord, that Saul has sinned and that he has departed from obeying thy voice and worshiping thee. But, O Lord, if it be possible, let him remain as king.
1: Samuel, fill thy horn with oil and go. I will send you to Jesse, the Bethlehemite, for I have provided me a king among his sons.
0: O Lord God of Israel, how can I go and anoint another king? For if Saul hear of it, he will surely kill me.
1: Take a heifer with you and say, I am come to sacrifice to the Lord.
0: As thou sayest, O Lord.
1: And call Jesse and his sons to the sacrifice, and I will show you what thou shalt do. And thou shalt anoint for me him whom I name to you.
0: So shall it be, O Lord, God of Israel.
2: You say Samuel is coming here to Bethlehem?
3: That's what a runner just told me. He's already at the gate inquiring about us.
2: Samuel is old, does not travel about very much anymore. Must be something quite important to come here just to see us.
3: The runner said he leads a heifer, and that he summons us as elders to the high place for a sacrifice to the Lord.
2: But coming unannounced like this must mean that something of importance has happened. Is there anything we have done or have not done that might incur Samuel's displeasure?
3: I hope not. I can't think of anything. Can you?
2: No.
3: But the strangest thing of all is that Samuel requested Jesse to be present at the high place feast.
2: Jesse's not an elder of the city.
3: That's what makes it so odd. Something unusual has happened, or is about to happen.
2: Well, did you send for Jesse?
3: Immediately.
2: Well, come along, fellow elders. We may as well go to the high place and face whatever it is that we must face.
3: Come along, I'll go with you. Come along.
2: Well, if it isn't Jesse, how are you, sir?
4: Oh, fine, thank you. And how is the chief elder?
2: Oh, as well as could be expected under the circumstances. We were wondering what this is all about, you being called to this ceremony and feast. Did Samuel tell you why he asked you to come here?
4: No, sir. I was wondering about the same thing.
2: I see that seven of your sons are with you.
4: Yes, sir. Samuel sent word that they too were to come.
2: Oh, well, that is odd.
3: Here comes Samuel now.
5: Oh, yes, here he is. Welcome, Samuel.
0: I bring you greetings, brethren.
5: Greetings to you, Samuel.
0: Elders.
5: Good to see you.
0: A pleasant day to you, sir.
5: Thank you.
0: And to you.
6: Thank you, sir.
0: Oh, yes, you're Jesse, aren't you?
4: Greetings, Your Grace.
0: I'm glad you're here.
4: Thank you.
5: Samuel, we're all very glad to see you.

0: Run for your life! Huh? A lion just caught one of the lambs!
1: Run? No. I'll rescue the sheep from the lion.
0: But how can you rescue a lamb from the jaws of a lion?
1: I'll take my slingshot and a few of these stones and go after him. Now you stay right where you are.
0: Oh, God, help David. Don't let him be killed by that lion. Oh, the lion is going toward the opening of that cave over there. David's running as he whirls that sling around his head and he slings it. He got him! David, be careful, he's only wounded. Oh, he grabbed the lion by the beard and he's killed the lion and rescued the lamb. Oh, thank you, God.

0: Huh?
1: I finally found you.
0: Oh, you were looking for me?
1: Yes. Samuel wants you at the high place right away.
0: Samuel wants me at the high place?
1: They're having a sacrifice and feast. Samuel came unexpected. We went through all the ceremony and got ready to sit down to the feast. Before we sat down, though, Samuel had your brothers, one at a time, pass before him. Each time, he said, "This is not the one." When all seven of your brothers had gone through this ordeal, Samuel wanted to know if there were any more brothers. Your father naturally told Samuel about you, and Samuel ordered you brought before him at once. He wouldn't permit the feast to start until you had appeared before him.
0: I wonder what he wants.
2: I'll look after the flock for you, David.
0: All right, lad. I'll be back as soon as possible.
3: Samuel, sir, this is my youngest son, David.
4: A ruddy complexion and goodly to look upon.
5: Arise, anoint him, for this is he.
4: Yes, Lord.
6: And Samuel anointed David.
4: David, my son, the Lord has chosen you as his instrument to bring the people back to the worship of the true God. You are to be Israel's next king.
0: But Samuel, sir, I can't be king. I know nothing of ruling people. I'm just a shepherd.
4: You rule well your own life. Control your temper. Obey God and love him. Those qualities are the greatest of all kingly qualities. As for you knowing nothing about the ways of a king, the Lord God who has chosen you will prepare you for that high position in his own good time and way.
0: Well, I still don't understand why God has chosen me. There are many more capable and qualified men in Israel than I.
4: When God chose Saul to be king, he chose a man after the people's own heart. But God has chosen you, David, my son, because you have a heart after God's own heart. Oh, you're not faultless. You will make mistakes. Yet you will confess your sins and take correction and chastisement with grace and the determination to do better. God can guide you and help you, develop you into a great king. Something he could not do for Saul because he rejected the counsel and the commandments of God.
0: But Samuel, sir, I'm not nearly old enough to be king.
4: The Lord will make you king in his own good time. Until that time comes, continue with your humble duties as a shepherd, even as did Moses.
0: Yes, sir. Well, how did you get along when I was gone?
2: Fine. Nothing at all happened. How'd you get along?
0: Oh, all right, I guess.
2: Anything unusual happen?
0: Oh, a little. I was allowed to go to the ceremonial feast.
2: And eat with Samuel and the elders and all the other important people?
0: They were all there.
2: My, but you're getting up in the world.
0: Not really. I'm still just a shepherd taking care of my father's flocks.
6: And from that day forward, the Spirit of God came upon David. But the Spirit of the Lord departed from Saul, and an evil spirit troubled him.
7: Your Majesty, is there anything I can do?
8: Yes, no, go on. Get away, leave me alone.
7: Perhaps I should call your physician.
8: No, leave me alone, did you hear me?
7: Yes, sir, but there's something wrong with you. You need the care of a physician.
8: I need nothing of the sort. Samuel, he doesn't know what he's talking about.
7: What seems to have happened to him, Your Majesty?
8: Happened to him? Oh, you should have heard him. He said that I would lose the kingdom to a better man than I am. Now look at me. Is there a taller, stronger, or better man than I am in all of Israel?
7: No, your majesty, there is not.
8: You see what I mean? Samuel has lost his reasoning. Perhaps I should. Yes. Yes, I will.
7: I shall get your physician immediately, your majesty.
8: No. There is nothing wrong with me that the end of Samuel won't cure.
7: The end of Samuel, your majesty?
8: That's what I said.
7: Samuel is a prophet of God, sire.
8: He was, you mean. Now he is nothing. He's bent on taking my kingdom away from me, but I won't let him. I'll put an end to him.
7: But, your majesty, you are...
8: What did you say, Lackey?
7: I suggested, your majesty, that you let me call the court physician.
8: Why would you want to call him? Is someone ill?
7: Well, you are, sire. You were... Well, you suggested putting an end to Samuel.
8: Samuel, the prophet?
7: Yes, your majesty.
8: Why did I want to do that?
7: Well, you were angry because Samuel predicted that you would lose the throne and another would take your place.
8: I don't remember that. I must have been under the spell of something. An evil spirit, perhaps.
7: Exactly what I think, your majesty. I pray you, your majesty, to let me seek out a cunning player of the harp, and it shall come to pass, when the evil spirit is come upon you, that the man shall play soothing music upon the harp, and you shall be well.
8: Yes, yes, provide me now a man who can play well, and bring him to me.
9: Your majesty, I know such a man. He is the son of Jesse the Bethlehemite. He's skillful in playing the harp, as well as a brave and valiant man. A man of war, prudent in speech, and a man of good presence, and the Lord is with him.
8: Send for him immediately.
9: I shall go myself, your majesty.
8: Very well, but bring him here as soon as possible.
9: Yes, your majesty.
10: You sent for me, father?
11: Yes, David, my son. King Saul sent word that he wants you to come to the palace and play for him.
10: Play my harp?
11: The king has seasons of melancholy. His counselors think that your playing will soothe him, and perhaps even cure him. I have a donkey already laden with gifts for the king. You must get ready now and prepare to stand before the king and serve him.
10: Yes, father.
12: Samuel said the Lord would inform me in the ways of a king. Soon, soon I will stand before the king and live in the royal palace. In this manner, I will be able to learn the ways of the king and his court. All things are possible with God.
10: Get up there! Get up!
13: It's time for us to sign off.
14: So goodbye for now.
13: And God bless you till we meet again.
15: This has been Your Story Hour, building for a better tomorrow.
13: This is Aunt Carol.
14: And Uncle Dan saying,
13: Goodbye, everyone. See you again next time.

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0: Hear the creak of the rigging, listen to the wind whip the sails. Yes, boys and girls, Sailor Sam's big schooner, the Porpoise, plunges swiftly through the waves, eager to serve her master. Where is she going? Wish I could tell you, but we'll have to find out from Sailor Sam, an adventurous young man whose hunt for scientific truth takes him anywhere. Yes, anywhere. And with him go his two young cousins, Buddy and Nancy. Aye, aye, mate. It's full speed ahead now for seafaring thrills with Sailor Sam!
1: There are some days that catch Sam and the gang just plain loafing. But then it's good for us to loaf once in a while, just plain do nothing. However, it seems that the crew of the Porpoise never enjoys this pleasure for very long. While Sam, Ole, Buddy, Nancy, and Hazel relax in their New York hotel rooms, let's go to the state of Wisconsin for a look-see at what's going on at Caleb Stone's farm. Now, Caleb is Sam's aged uncle who has a 120-acre dairy farm. This farm is located in southern Wisconsin in an area called Bigfoot Prairie, great farming country. Now, let's drop in at Caleb Stone's farm home. Caleb's youngest daughter is now living with her father to help take care of him because he's having trouble with his ailments, as he calls them.
2: Well, Dog Fangum, what's the bad news this time, and what's it going to cost me?
3: You got a rheumatoid arthritis, Caleb.
2: Who's got a room in the attic?
4: Father, turn on your hearing aid.
2: You don't have to shout my ears deep. I can hear you, Pansy.
4: Well, I wish you wouldn't turn that thing off and on like a radio.
2: It's the only time I get peace and quiet. Now, what'd you say about a room up in the attic, Doc?
3: You know very well what I said, you old fox. I saw you turn on your instrument when I answered.
2: Yeah, if there's one man I despise, it's a smart doctor.
3: Why? Because you can't pull the wool over my eyes?
2: Eh? How's that, Doc? What'd you say?
4: Now, Father, you stop that. If it weren't for smart men like medical men and engineers, you wouldn't be able to hear at all, like you used to be before you got your instrument.
2: Well, maybe I wasn't so smart getting this gadget, huh?
3: Oh, Caleb, let's cut the horseplay.
2: What's that you saying?
4: Now, Father.
2: All right. I guess an old goat like me knows when he's licked. Go ahead, Doc. Tell me I can't farm no more. Go ahead, tell me. I dare you tell me that right here in my own house.
3: I don't have to tell you that because you're intelligent enough to know that yourself, aren't you?
2: Yep. This old plow horse is just about finished. Might just well take me up to the fox farm up the road there and sell me for fox meat.
4: Father!
2: Well, it's the truth, young one. It's the truth.
3: Pansy, will you see me out?
4: Certainly, Doctor.
2: Your mother and me came out here to the Bigfoot 50 years ago and looked at this fine, fine farmland. Yep, we...
4: Poor Father. All he's got left is the past, his memories.
3: Oh, he's depressed now, but his old fighting spirit will come back.
4: But how's he going to get around?
3: In a wheelchair.
4: A wheelchair?
3: Yep. I'll have one sent out in the morning. I'm afraid walking is too painful and exhausting for him.
4: But how am I going to get him to use it?
3: We'll work that out. I'll stop back in several days, look in on him. In the meantime, you make sure he takes his medicine according to directions.
4: Oh, I'll see that he does that. It'll be a battle, but I'll win.
3: Good girl. The medicine will give him considerable relief. Well, I must run along. I have more calls to make.
4: Thank you for all you've done.
3: That's my job. Oh, by the way, there's one more thing.
4: Yes?
3: How will you manage the farm?
4: I don't know, Doc. The Baxter boys have been coming over to help milk the herd and do the heavy chores, but they can't keep that up forever.
3: Perhaps if I talk to the county agent, he can recommend a good man for you to hire.
4: No, you better let me approach Father on the subject first. I'll let you know. He said something about having his nephew come here for a while and help.
3: Oh, that'd be fine. I'm glad to hear it. Well, I must go. Bye.
4: Bye, Doc Farnham. Thank you.
2: Pansy!
4: Coming, Father.
2: Well, what'd he say? What'd he say?
4: He said that you aren't to walk anymore because it uses too much of your strength.
2: Oh, he did he? Well, I'll show him if I
4: can. Father, no! Oh, Father! Father, are you hurt? Father!
2: I guess the doc is right, youngster. Help your old father back to the chair.
4: Oh, Father, you're too heavy for me. I can't handle you. There
2: now, Pansy. You just get me that there piano stool, and I'll get on it and get around this house like a flea chasing a dog.
4: Oh, you... Father, it's dangerous. It might tip. Well, why don't you have a wheelchair sent out?
2: A wheelchair? What, you want folks to think I'm incapacitated?
4: Well,
2: All right. Now, get me a pencil and paper.
4: There's some over here. What do you want me to write?
2: Send one of them there telegraph messages to New York City and tell that no-account, sea-roving, earth-wandering nephew of mine to need help. Pronto.

0: Boy, this is good. What is it?
1: Pheasant under glass?
0: Yeah, maybe it is. Or duck under the table.
2: Buddy, mind your manners.
3: Yeah, what is this here, sir? I can't make out the fancy French name, but it sure is good.
2: Should I tell him, Sam?
4: Sure.
2: Well, this fancy French dish you're eating has a very common American name.
0: Does? What's it called?
2: In America, we call it hash.
0: Hash? Good eating stuff like this is called hash?
1: Just plain old hash?
2: Yes, honey, just plain old hash. But it is very good.
3: I thought it might be African gazelle or Siberian elk.
0: Yeah, or Mississippi's hound dog.
5: Paging, Mr. Stone.
1: It's for you, Sam.
4: Over here, boy.
5: Telegram for you, Mr. Stone.
4: Thank you. Here you are.
5: Thank you, sir.
1: Who's it from?
3: Nancy, give me a chance to open it.
4: Uncle Caleb.
2: Sam, control yourself. Everyone's looking.
4: Let them look if it makes them happy.
3: You've been swordfish, Skipper. What's in the buyer?
4: It's from my Uncle Caleb in Wisconsin.
1: What's it say?
4: Listen to this. My ailments are acting up bad, and I need your help to run the farm until my ailments behave themselves. Uncle Caleb.
3: No. I don't believe it. Of all the things we've done now, and then this, running a farm. Imagine us running a farm.
4: Yeah, imagine us running a dairy farm.
0: Oh, McStone had a farm. E-I-E-I-O.
6: Children, stop at this instant. And sakes, everyone in the hotel dining room is staring at us. Now, where are your manners?
0: Oh, I'm sorry, Hazel. Really, I am.
1: So am I. Honest.
6: Well, I should think so. Now, I suggest we leave this dining room at once.
4: Oh, Hazel, it's all right. Relax.
6: Relax? I was never so embarrassed in my life by such outbursts in a public dining room.
4: You folks wait here while I send an answer to Uncle Caleb.
3: Hey, what are you going to tell him?
4: Oh, I'm going to tell him we'll be there for tomorrow evening milking time. Well, what's so funny? The man needs help and we're going to give it to him.
3: Yeah, I know. I'm laughing at myself, though.
4: What about?
3: Oh, imagine Ole Olsen milking a cow.
6: Now, come on, Father, open your mouth.
7: Oh, what fur? That's the most awfulest tasting stuff I ever tasted.
6: Never mind the hemming and hawing.
7: Eh? What say? How's that?
6: Turning off your hearing aid isn't going to help.
7: Oh, Pansy, how can something as awful tasting as that make a man well?
6: Now, come on, down the hatch.
7: Oh, all right.
6: Now, that's a good boy.
7: That stuff ain't fit to wash hogs with.
6: Well, I'll say it isn't at $5 a bottle.
7: $5 a bottle? What's that smart doctor trying to do? Make it too expensive for me to be sick? Answer the phone, girl.
6: I am. Hello? Oh, yes, Western Union. Yes, read it, please. Uh-huh. Thank you, yeah. Goodbye.
7: Well, what'd they say, young'un? What'd they say?
6: Good news, Father. Sam's leaving New York today for Chicago, and they're coming right out here.
7: They are they? It's about time they got moving west. I suppose the whole bunch is coming with them.
6: Oh, I hope so. I'd like to see them all.
7: Woo-wee!
6: Father!
7: Don't get a fright worked up, child. I was just thinking about the fun I'm going to have.
6: Fun?
7: Yep. Sure as the corn grows in the spring, I'm going to have me a real good time making a couple of dirt farmers out of a couple of sea dogs. Yes, sirree, Bob. Every time they see a pile of milk bottles, they probably think it's a cow's nest.

0: turtle, E-I-E-I-O.
1: Oh, children, children, please. Don't you ever run out of verses to that song.
2: Okay, we can take a hint.
0: Sam, how long before we'll be in Chicago?
3: Oh, about an hour. Only, don't look so glum.
4: I got a feeling I'm not going to like this.
3: And what do you mean you're not going to like this? You've had good practice.
4: Huh? I have?
3: Sure. The top of a load of hay sways just like the deck of the porpoise.
4: Oh!
0: Oh, Mick Olson had a fun E-I-E-I-O!
5: Well, I wonder if Ole's going to really like the farm, or is his first love still the sea? Well, I'm sure that all hands are going to have new and different experiences than they've ever had. Be sure and listen next time for more adventure with Sailor Sam!

0: 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The following program is a classic.
1: Hi, children. This is Old Owl speaking. I'd like to introduce you to a few of my friends.
2: My name is Beauregard Bear.
3: And all you lads and lassies, my name is McKelvie Mutt.
4: And my name is Bruce the Goose.
5: Top of the morning to you. My name is Philip the Fox.
6: Hi, I'm Squee the Squirrel, and I want to invite you along for a story in the forest.

0: Hi there. We've been waiting for you. We're going to have fun and learn something, too, because it's time for Fables of Faith. Here are your friends, Uncle Van, Christy, and Bud.
1: Now, they're going to start looking at the bylaws today of the Unity Club. They're going to get these bylaws out again so that Bruce can grow and learn what being a Unity Club member is. And the bylaws are what we call the fruits of the Spirit. We read in the Scriptures about the fruits of the Spirit are love, joy, peace, patience, and these things. And we're going to be talking about these for a while. Now, Bruce tried to find out what love was and a little bit about joy. All right, today we're talking about peace. Now, do you know what peace means, Bud?
2: Yeah.
1: What does it mean?
2: It means to not fight with each other. Peace is when it's not windy and the trees are hardly moving and
1: maybe just a little breeze enough to blow the hot air away, right?
2: Mm-hmm.
1: Some of the members of the Unity Club are going to try to define peace, and they're going to be thinking about this word. Let's see what kind of definition they get, all right?

0: Well, I must say that Bruce has done an excellent job. He responded to our instruction remarkably well.
1: I'm beginning to wonder whether he did such a good job because of us or in spite of us.
2: What? You care to explain yourself, Squinty Lad?
0: Yes, please.
1: Yeah, well, I mean, we were so busy arguing about who was right and who was wrong. You know, we really didn't see much of Bruce to instruct him.
0: Well, I must agree with Squinty. I, for one, feel that there was far too much disagreement among ourselves.
1: Yeah.
2: Well, you should feel that way. You started the whole thing in the first place.
0: McKelvey, really...
1: Oh, now, come on, don't start that up again. How can we ever be an example to Bruce if you're always arguing?
2: Perhaps you're right. I'm sorry, Phil.
0: Well, you should be.
3: But what?
0: I mean,
3: hey, wait a minute.
0: I accept your apology.
1: Oh, okay. That's better. I think we'd better go talk with Ol' Owl and see what he has to suggest about what to do with Bruce. So far, we haven't done much but confuse him.
0: You're quite right, Squinty. Now that Bruce is willing to change, I wouldn't want to be responsible for discouraging him.
4: Yes, yes, I agree. There was a good bit of bickering among you.
2: But in spite of it, we finally got Bruce to come to his own conclusion.
4: Now, I wouldn't pat myself on the back too quickly.
0: You're quite right. Quite right, Olau. After all, we weren't directly responsible for Bruce's coming to a logical conclusion,
2: But we did contribute to his thinking process.
4: I'd have to say you're wrong.
2: Wrong?
4: That's right, I said wrong.
1: Wrong?
4: You didn't contribute directly or indirectly. Bo showed him how to do it.
1: Bo showed him how to do it? What are you talking about?
4: Yes. While you were all arguing, Bo took Bruce to the other side of the building and showed him how to hold his paintbrush.
1: Yes, it was. You'd better remember, lads.
4: That it takes time and patience to teach these things. Arguing only wears time and patience thin. Yes.
2: Well, we realize we've been wrong, Ol' Owl. That's why we came to see you.
4: Well, in that case, we can still accomplish something.
0: Well, we hope so. I would like to see Bruce become a good member.
1: Yeah, so would I.
4: Well, then let's go back to the constitutional bylaws and teach Bruce by example.
1: You mean love and joy and peace and patience?
4: That's right, yes. Now we've gone through love, sorta, and I think we have some understanding of joy, so to speak. What's next?
1: Well,
4: what does it mean?
0: Oh, this one will be easy. Why, there's no more peaceful character around these parts than myself.
2: I'll agree with the character part.
0: Now, see here, McKelvey. I don't have to stand for that sort of talk from you.
2: Oh, sorta cancels out your former statement, doesn't it?
4: Now, we aren't getting anywhere with this going on. Why don't each of you try to think of a time in his life when he really felt he knew what peacefulness was?
0: Oh. Well, I have a superb example.
2: This should be good.
1: Oh, let's hear it, Philip.
4: Yes, Philip. Please, go on.
0: Well, picture this, then.
2: Okay. All right, go ahead. We're ready.
0: A beautiful summer afternoon. Not too hot and not too cold.
1: Oh,
2: sounds comfortable enough.
0: Balmy breezes blowing and the scent of blossoms filling the air.
1: Oh,
2: I can smell them.
0: Butterflies
2: all
0: fluttering from flower to flower, and the birds chirping merrily in the trees.
2: Oh, what a sweet sound.
0: And Squinty. And there I am, reclining under a big shade tree, beside a babbling, bubbling brook, with a cool glass of lemonade in one hand, and a fishing pole in the other. Now, that's peaceful.
1: Oh, boy.
2: I can picture it all now.
4: Yes, that's peaceful, all right.
2: But, you know, I think I can top that one, though.
4: Oh, yes, really, McKelvey?
2: I prefer the nocturnal pictures myself.
4: Yes, so do I.
1: Nocturnal? What's that?
0: Well, nocturnal means having to do with the evening hours, Squinty.
1: Oh.
4: Well, explain yourself, McKelvey.
1: Yeah.
2: Okay, now, put yourself now. Here I sit on my front porch, sometime after the sun has set in the west.
1: Oh, yeah.
2: The moon sheds her golden glow, bathing the forest in a blanket of silver.
1: Oh, a blanket of silver!
2: The stars spangle the night like tiny pinholes punched in the heavens themselves.
1: Oh.
2: The silence is so thick, you can almost see it. Pierced now and then by a cricket calling to its mate.
1: Oh, I like the
0: McKelvey,
1: cricket part.
0: It's really not
2: bad. I tell you, man, it's a piece you can't enjoy during the daytime.
4: I must say, you two do have a real concept of peacefulness. Now, if you could just explain it to Bruce.
1: You know, when I think back to a time when I really felt peaceful, I mean, really, you wouldn't believe when it was.
4: Oh? Well, tell us about it, Squinty lad.
1: Well, it was last summer, and Bo and I had been on a picnic. Well, we were coming home and... Boy, that was a swell picnic, huh, Bo?
3: It sure was, Squinty. You know, you make the best peanut butter and walnut sandwiches in the whole world.
1: Oh, thanks, Bo. I liked your strawberry jam, too.
3: That's good, because I didn't really mean it to be jam.
1: You didn't?
3: Nope. I was just gonna bring strawberries. But I sat down on them and squashed them. I didn't want to throw them away, so I just put them in a jar and brought them along.
1: Funny sometimes. Hey, Bo, didn't you get enough to eat?
3: Sure I did, Squinty.
1: Then what's your stomach growling about?
3: My stomach isn't growling.
1: Sure it is. There it goes again. I heard it.
3: But it's not my stomach.
1: Well, what is it then?
3: Sounds like thunder to me.
1: Thunder? Bo! Oh, yeah. Oh, me, you're right, Bo. Look at the black clouds. It's gonna rain. Oh, you better run, Bo.
3: Yeah, I guess we better go. Let's go.
1: Oh, Bo, I'm scared. Thunder and lightning. Oh, it frightens me terribly.
3: Oh, now don't be scared, Squinty. Nothing's gonna happen to you.
1: No,
3: it'll be all right.
1: No, Bo, what'll I do? I'm so scared.
3: Easy, Squinty.
2: Now that sounds as peaceful to me as a firecracker exploding in a cave.
0: Quite right. What's so peaceful about being caught in a thunderstorm?
1: Well, I haven't finished yet.
4: Yes, fellas. Let Squinty finish now.
1: Well, I was so scared when that big bolt of lightning struck that I jumped right up into Bo's arms.
4: Yes, and what did Bo do?
1: Oh, well, he just kind of wrapped his arms around me. Just a little tighter, you know, so I wouldn't be scared. And then he turned the picnic basket upside down over me so I wouldn't get wet.
0: Well, now that's very
1: then
0: nice.
1: He talked to me, and I talked and laughed with him.
0: Well, did the rain persist, Squinty?
1: Oh, yeah. As a matter of fact, Bo told me that some lightning hit a big tree and the limb fell down right in front of us. Almost hit Bo on the head.
0: Dear,
2: didn't
0: me.
2: That scare you, lad?
1: Oh, well, that's the funny part. It didn't.
0: What?
1: Yeah, I felt so peaceful with Bo carrying me and talking to me and protecting me. Well, I wasn't even scared. Maybe that's what peace is. Do you think, Olau?
4: Squinty, lad, I believe you should be the one to explain this to Bruce. There's no peace like that found in the midst of a storm.
5: What do you think about peace now? Do you have any kind of a different understanding of peace?
6: Yeah.
5: Do you think that what Philip explained was peace?
6: Yeah. No?
5: Well, it was. It was peaceful. Don't you think that was a very peaceful afternoon?
6: Yeah.
5: What was so different about the peacefulness that Squinty was talking about?
6: She...
5: He?
6: He felt like peace was in, like, when Bo carried him that time and he got him all warm and held that the picnic basket over him and kept him dry.
5: And what was going on around?
6: It was storming, lightning in.
5: Shouldn't he have been scared?
6: No.
5: Bo was protecting him and Bo was talking with him. Do you know that that's the kind of peace that God wants us to have? Because it shows that we trust him. And you know what Jesus said? Peace I leave with you, my peace I give unto you. Not as the world giveth, give I unto you. Let not your heart be troubled, neither let it be afraid. This is the kind of peace that they're going to try to teach Bruce about. This is the kind of peace that we should learn about. Next week, we're going to talk about another one of these. Well, they call them the bylaws of the Unity Club, but we call them the fruits of the Spirit. And we've talked about love, joy, peace. The next one is a word that you should know because we've been studying about it in our own family devotions. What's a word?
6: Love.
5: No, what's a word that we talk about in Jane? Long-suffering, but what's another word
6: steadfast.
5: For it? Steadfastness, but what's another
6: patience.
5: Word?
6: Patience.
5: Yeah, patience, and that's what we're going to talk about next week.
7: We sure are glad you were with us today, and we hope you had a good time with Uncle Van, Christy, Bud, and all our forest friends. Why don't you plan to be here with us next week for more Fables of Faith? Bye for now.

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1: Hi, Mr. Pennington.
2: Hi, Charlie.
1: What's that?
2: A golf cart.
1: What's it for?
2: For getting me from point A to point B without having to walk.
1: Oh.
2: Hey, are you going to help with the neighborhood work day tomorrow?
1: Nope, I can't.
2: Why not?
1: I'm flying across Lake Michigan with Mrs. Stapleton. I'm going to see my Oma and Opa.
2: You're flying over that lake? In that little plane? That's like 70 miles. I wouldn't do that if you paid me, especially with Mr. Staple Run.
1: Why not?
2: Well, he's a... Never mind. It's probably nothing. Well, gotta go. Bye, Charlie.
1: Bye, Mr. Pennington. Whoa, cool. What you looking at? This little brown thing. I think it's a bug.
3: That's not a bug. There's no legs, there's no eyes or anything. It looks sort of like a seed.
1: No, look. When I poke it, it moves.
3: Ugh,